by a bit, both in terms of content and chronology here. But still into the 19th century, a rather traditional view of the child as what some call a miniature adult was the prevailing one, and structured this kind of rote learning process that had become the norm for centuries. And the view of the child and the child's mind was one of absorption through repetition. You learn

0: keep on telling the audience they're rubbish. So I have to do a show where I talk about that and I address it. And then after that tour was done, I was like, I really, really want to do a show that is just fun and silly. And that's kind of been the way for the whole show as I've been moving forward with it, is just what makes me laugh, which sounds so obvious and so basic for a stand-up comedian. But I think people who don't do stand-up would be surprised how often you forget that or drift away from it, you know?
1: Well, I've learned a lot, especially about not making sympathy tilty head faces
0: sorry,
1: to people. No, thanks for yelling at me. I've really learned a lot. And thanks for being here, James.
0: Good. Thank you.
1: That was my conversation with James Acaster, the award-winning British comedian. James is currently on an international tour, and you can find your tickets online. You can also watch James's HBO comedy special, Heckler's Welcome, anytime on Crave.

0: because those things have value and strength for all of us.
1: And we'll leave it there. This has been so interesting, Tanya. Thank you.
0: Thank you, Talia. Kukstam.
1: Tanya Willard is an artist and curator from Nisqually First Nation in BC. She's also the winner of the 2025 SOBE Art Award. And you can visit her website at tanyawillard.ca for more information.

0: From Montreal, that's Edwin Raphael with First Time on Earth here on Q. Edwin was a guest on the show earlier this year, and you can find that conversation on our podcast wherever you listen. That's it for Q today. Tomorrow on the show, Amalie Atkins is an artist who's based in Saskatchewan, who just made her first feature documentary called Agatha's Almanac. It tells the story of Amalie's aunt, who's now in her 90s. She lives on this farm in southern Manitoba, and she spends her days working in her garden and living this fiercely independent life that's rooted in nature and free from modern technology. Amalie will be here to tell you about capturing Agatha's quietly radical way of living in this documentary. I'm Talia Schlanger, and it's been a blast to sit in here for Tom Power. Thanks for listening. I'll see you next time.
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0: It hurts deeply, but he says the time has come. And that is your World This Hour. For CBC News, I'm Neil Herland.
1: Good evening, I'm Simon Nakaneshny with your Environment Canada weather forecast. In Montreal tonight, increasing cloudiness, the low 16. Tomorrow, mainly cloudy skies, 22 degrees the high. For Quebec City, clear overnight, a few fog patches and a low of 10. Mix of sun and cloud tomorrow, high 22. In Sherbrooke tonight, increasing cloudiness, the low getting down to 8 degrees. Tomorrow, mainly cloudy skies, 22 the high as well. And for Gaspé, clear with winds becoming lighter overnight, the low 7. Sunshine tomorrow, 19 degrees the high.
2: Hello, I'm Paul Hunter, and this is The Current Review on CBC Radio 1. Coming up, journalist Patrick Radden-Keefe unravels what led to a London teen's death and why he pretended to be the son of a wealthy Russian oligarch. And then, CBC's podcast Dirtbag Climber investigates the murder of a rock climber found dead in Squamish, BC. But first, the political fallout of No Deal.

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The singer's new album was just released. It's entitled Lost Weekend. And if you're on the West Coast, you can catch Phoebe Bridgers perform these songs in person in Vancouver. That's on October 24th at Rogers Arena. The first single from the new album is called Lost Boys, and it's our highest jumper on the chart, leaping a huge 5 spots to take the number 3 position right here on your CBC Music Top 20.

0: That is Carly Rae Jepsen with On Wires. This week, it's number two. We counted Canadian streaming numbers and radio spins along with all of your votes. And now, taking the top spot this week, it is Role Model Again. The American singer's new album is entitled Chuck Timely and the Hourglass. And if you are in Vancouver, you can catch some of those new songs in person at the Freedom Mobile Arch September 12th. From Role Model's new album, this is his hit song, High Hopes 3000. It's your number one song for the second week in a row, right here on your CBC Music Top 20.
1: Number

0: member of NATO. We have a very good relationship with Europe. So basing the debate on some kind of fair, that didn't come close to the voters, I think, because that discussion was mostly by foreign media. It was maybe in the beginning of the debate, but it ultimately was mostly about interest, inflation and currency and food price.
1: But the foreign minister

This is The World. I'm Marco Werman. Denmark is taking new steps to confront school students' reliance on artificial intelligence. Earlier this month, the government announced emergency measures aimed at what it calls inappropriate AI use and cheating in upper grades. One fix? In-person oral exams instead of the all-important take-home essays. Also in the pipeline, have students complete more written assignments at school under controlled conditions and monitor their screen time. Guido Makransky is a professor of educational psychology at the University of Copenhagen and is leading a research project on gender

0: This is The World. I'm Marco Werman. Venezuela, in case you didn't know, has the largest oil reserves in the world. Its economy runs on oil. So it's no wonder that many Venezuelans are concerned that days after the White House announced that the U.S. would take majority control of a huge portion of Venezuela's oil reserves, key details of the agreement remain unclear, including how oil revenue would be divided. To learn more, we reached out to Jorge Piñon. He's a former oil executive who is now an energy researcher at the University of Texas, Austin. I started by asking him exactly what the U.S. was taking control of.
1: Well, I think that's the key word, control. The oil reserves of Venezuela, like most oil reserves in the world, that's subsurface geological reserves, belong to the country. They do not belong to a private company or a private enterprise. In fact, in Venezuela, it is very clear the Constitution basically says that the geological reserves of oil and natural gas belong to the state, period, end of story. What it seems that has happened is a concession has been signed, which is typical in an industry. And a concession could very well be a production sharing agreement in which a company guarantees that it's going to drill or invest X amount of money in developing the oil in a particular block, in this case, in the Orinoco. But I think what's very clear for all of us to understand is this does not involve the geological reserves of oil of the state of Venezuela. That's national.

0: or five fingers or whatever fruit is in season, as well as a nice big cup of coffee. So happy, happy breakfast.
1: Hi, I'm Andrea from New York City, and I'm here to talk about my breakfast routine. Almost every morning, I have a smoothie: frozen blueberries, frozen spinach, protein powder, chia seeds, ground flax seeds, and almond milk. And I put it all in this blender, and I put it in a

0: This is CBC News. Good morning, it's 5:30. I'm Rowan Kennedy with your CBC News from Montreal. Mark Carney's Liberals have swept all three federal by-elections, cementing their majority in the House of Commons with 173 seats. The biggest victory for the Liberals was winning the Quebec riding of Chicoutimi-Lefioré from the Conservatives. In his victory speech, Daniel Gobeil mentioned the significance of the result.
1: We are the voice of Quebec, a strong voice for a strong Canada. Thank you, friends.
0: Meanwhile, in the Toronto riding of Beaches East York, Tanvir Shanawaz spoke about the rising fortunes of the Liberal Party.
2: It's a great time to be a Liberal in Canada and in Beaches East York.
0: And in North Vancouver, Capilano, Liberal Braden Calley highlighted the historic nature of his victory.
3: Might be the strongest Liberal by-election result in over 100 years in BC. So it's nice to make some British Columbia history. And tonight you've given me the greatest honor of my life, the chance to serve this community.
0: In a statement, Prime Minister Mark Carney says, at this consequential time for Canada, voters have placed their trust in our government's plan. Now turning to provincial election news, Québec solidaire is pushing back on the provincial Conservatives' pitch to develop natural gas in Quebec. In 2022, the province banned commercial and oil gas exploration and production. Conservative Party leader Éric Duhem wants to abolish those regulations and support projects that have approval of nearby communities. He says the plan could generate $9.4 billion in revenue for Quebec over 10 years and support 6,000 jobs annually. Québec solidaire co-spokesperson Ruba Gazal says, the idea is bad for the environment.
4: People are losing their homes because of the greenhouse gases who are increasing. We have more to offer to resolve the climate change.
0: The Parti Québécois, the Quebec Liberals, and the CAQ don't see the benefit in new natural gas projects at the moment, they say. Meanwhile, en route to Rouyn-Noranda, Québec solidaire stopped in Témiscamingue. Party co-spokesperson Ruba Gazal visited a factory on the brink of closure due to U.S. tariffs, a move threatening more than 400 jobs. But as Natalia Weichsel reports, the impact could reach far beyond the plant.
5: This is a one mill town. This is our main employer.
6: Éric Gauthier is standing across the street from the Rayonier Advanced Materials Factory, watching smoke billow from the plant's chimney. But the Pulp and Paper Mills Union co-vice president warns that site might soon come to an end.
5: Our situation is all about Trump tariffs. All our employees are going to lose their jobs.
6: The factory is set to temporarily stop operations in 2 weeks due to new U.S. tariffs. For union co-vice president Jason Lamb, the closure means major repercussions for the whole region.
7: You know, even when I go to get gas, the owner of the gas station is asking me what's going on in the mill, and they're concerned because it'll affect their business here.
6: Québec solidaire co-spokesperson Ruba Gazal traveled to Témiscamingue to speak with employees face-to-face. Gazal is proposing a $2 billion economic response fund, calling it the Trump provision. She says the fund would go until 2028 and help maintain jobs that were lost due to tariffs. Natalia Weichsel, CBC News, Témiscamingue.
0: In international news, the death toll from the

0: catastrophic flooding in Nepal and China has now surpassed 1,000. And Nepal's disaster agency says nearly 4,000 people are still missing. Emergency crews have been using helicopters to reach stranded areas where roads and bridges have been destroyed by flooding and landslides. In other news, for decades, it was the biggest mystery in hip-hop: who killed Tupac Shakur? Shakur was gunned down in a drive-by shooting. Next week marks the 30-year anniversary of the murder. And late yesterday, a jury in Las Vegas convicted Dwayne Davis. Steve Futterman reports.
1: It took jurors only around 3 hours to reach their decision.
2: We, the jury in the above-entitled case, find the defendant, Dwayne Keith Davis, guilty of first-degree murder with use of a deadly weapon.
1: The 63-year-old Davis, a former gang leader, stood with little emotion as the verdict was read. For decades, the case has gripped the world of hip-hop with all sorts of wild speculation. Law enforcement, though, had always largely focused on Davis. There was simply never enough evidence until 2019, and it came from an unexpected source, Dwayne Davis himself, specifically his memoir, where he described his involvement, including supplying the murder weapon. Throughout the trial, Davis's words, written and spoken, took center stage, and as prosecutor Bino Palal concluded his closing argument yesterday, he urged the jury to just believe him.
3: For nearly 18 years, anybody that will listen, he has spoken. He is responsible for the murder of Tupac Shakur.
1: Steve Futterman, CBC News, Las Vegas.
0: And in Kyiv, explosions in the night sky over the capital of Ukraine. This is the sixth consecutive day of attacks from Russia. At least 12 people have been killed, 17 injured. Ukraine's president, Volodymyr Zelensky, says Russia used a significant number of jet-powered drones and ballistic missiles to carry out the attacks overnight. Zelensky, accusing Moscow of significantly targeting civilian infrastructure, says these latest strikes left thousands of families without electricity. And finally, Canadian industries are trying to expand military research and technology, and the investment is paying off, with other countries now taking an interest in Canada. Brett Ruskin reports.
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5: Inside the operations room aboard a Royal Canadian Navy frigate, sailors stay glued to screens, ready to launch weapons to defend the ship at any moment. Those screens and the internal computing brains that power them were actually designed here at a nondescript Nova Scotia office tower home to Lockheed Martin Canada.
6: We build all of our hardware in Canada.
5: Stephen Isaacs is the general manager.
6: I think the world's going to see that we make great defense capability technology right here in Canada.
5: Navy fleets from Chile, New Zealand, and Germany have all signed contracts to buy versions of this high-tech dashboard already installed on Canadian ships. The most recent contract with the German Navy is valued around $1 billion, and see German ships with Canadian brains patrolling waterways around the world. Brett Ruskin, CBC News, Halifax.
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7: Thank you, Rowan. Rowan Kennedy from the CBC Montreal Newsroom. Good morning. I'm Sean Henry. This is Daybreak on CBC Radio 1, the CBC News app. CBC Listen, it is Tuesday, September 1st. We are sitting at 16 degrees, partly cloudy skies in Montreal. It is 11, partly cloudy skies in Quebec City. 8 and clear in Sherbrooke. You're seeing some fog this morning. It is 12 and cloudy in Mont-Tremblant. It is 6 and mainly clear in Gaspé, although you're seeing some fog this morning there as well. We've got Rowan Kennedy here. We've got Lita Polson here.
8: Hi.
7: Jay Turnbull is in Quebec City this morning. Good morning, Jay.
9: Good morning. How are you?
7: Good, good. What brings you to Quebec City?
9: Well, I went and watched some basketball last night. Canada taking on Argentina in FIBA World Cup qualifying at the Videotron Center. My first time there. A lot of fun. So we'll talk about that. Also talk about Felix Auger-Aliassime this morning. He's not in Quebec City. Okay. He's in New York. But he had a match last night, an opening match of the U.S. Open, Sean.
7: All right. Thank you. We'll talk to you a little later. That's Jay Turnbull. He's in Quebec City this morning. We are going to head down, I guess, Highway 20, Highway 40,
8: yes.
7: Then on the 401 to Toronto.
8: That's me.
7: That's you. Or you know what? We could take a Via Rail train from Quebec City to Toronto. How's that?
8: That's great. I know some people who have done that this summer, taking advantage of a program that lets you travel for free with people who are under 17.
7: That's right. Yes.
8: Yeah. And so they've taken this trip and have loved it.

0: it. Mm-hmm. And I was thinking to myself, oh, maybe I should do that. And so I turned to my teenagers. I'm like, hey, guys, what do you think? Like, hard pass.
1: Really? You know what you should, you have to convince them. I got to say, the train ride from Montreal to Quebec City to Montreal, it's beautiful. It's beautiful, especially when you're from Montreal. When you leave Montreal, you use the Victoria Bridge. Uh-huh. When you're on the bridge, also when you're heading into Quebec City in the St. Foy neighborhood, it's beautiful. It's just a beautiful ride. So I would encourage them. The Toronto to Montreal ride.
2: Sometimes, Sean,
1: I'm like,
2: they're not budging.
1: Yeah,
2: they're not
1: really.
0: I know.
1: Yeah, the Toronto to Montreal ride. Sometimes it has its moments. It's not the fastest ride. Sometimes it gets it's delayed. But it does often. The times that I've been there. Although, like I said, if you have a, I'd rather be in a train delayed. Just kind of read a nice book or whatever. But
2: or snacks,
1: whatever. But the train ride, again, from Montreal to Quebec City to Montreal, and it's a beautiful ride. Tell them that.
0: I will. Nice, and you know what? We will get a chance this fall to take a train trip. So I will have to, get them on board.
1: Yes, yeah. Put them on there.
0: That's how I do. Get them on board.
2: Yeah.
1: What's happening on World Report this morning?
0: We're talking about the by-elections and what that means for the Carney government. It was a sweep and a surprising result in a Quebec riding. So we'll have the details there, where a seat was stolen from the Conservatives. Then in Alberta, the dual practice healthcare scheme launches today. So people will be able to pay for care from some 400 doctors. There are advocates, and then there are people who are really concerned about what this means for the public healthcare system. So we're going to have that story for you and so much more, including updates on Nepal, attacks in Ukraine, and what Lockheed Martin Canada is doing that will maybe be interesting for our allies. So we'll have that and more.
1: All right. Thank you.
0: You're welcome.
1: Marcia Young hosting World Report this morning. That's coming up in 19 minutes. Lita, let's head over to you. Let's talk about the morning commute. Yeah. Let us start in Quebec City this morning. How are things in Quebec City?
2: Really nice, actually. It's a beautiful morning in most areas. Don't forget your umbrella this morning if you're going to be out walking and coming home from school. So, and happy September, by the way, Sean,
1: to you. Happy September.
2: And I'm just looking at Céline Dion Boulevard in Charlemagne area, where we do have an issue actually heading towards the 4640 interchange. We have an overturned truck, and traffic is just jammed up all the way back into Repentigny already. So traffic jam alert right now in the Repentigny area, and traffic jam alert too on Laurentian South through the Blainville area from Highway 50 because they haven't opened it up there. Hmm. And it's so ridgy along the Laurentian that they really have a lot of work to do.
1: Okay.
2: So they hadn't finished paving, so they left the cones there. They finished the job, thankfully, and hopefully it'll be smoother for people taking that route into town.
1: Right, and this is a good time to remind people, some of our early risers, that if you're headed to the core of the city, not just the core of the city in the Plateau neighborhood, but there's seven or eight boroughs that are going to be involved in this bike race.
2: Yes.
1: There's going to be some road closures that are starting as of September 4th. You're going to have to find your way around. You're going to have to plan ahead, especially if you're in the Plateau. You're really, really, really, really going to have to plan ahead. Mm-hmm. And if Park Avenue is part of your journey, whether by bus, by bike, on foot, by car, you should be okay. The sidewalk should be okay. But if any other mode of transportation, you're going to have to think about how you're going to get around. The obvious option is St. Laurent Boulevard or St. Denis, but just be ready for congestion.
2: Stops. Yeah. Looking up, and I noticed, I said to my driver, Monsieur, are you letting me out here?
1: Yes.
2: Because first of all, there were cones everywhere. But second of all, there was that sign on my stop, one of my stops.
1: Yes.
2: And so please be aware that a lot of your stops are going to be detoured.
1: Yes, absolutely. So we will update you on that. And then we'll be later on this week, we're going to be speaking to people in those areas about how they're getting ready for all of those detours and the congestion that will come with it. So, and if you have anything you want to add to that conversation, let us know. 514-566-9066 is the Daybreak text message line. Thank you, Lita. Coming up on Daybreak this morning, back to school means back to reminders about road, pedestrian, and cycling safety. Just in case we're a bit rusty, everyone from politicians in Côte-des-Neiges, NDG, to Montreal Police, well, they'll be out today.

watching how people move. We're going to take our conversation to Lungé in the last half hour of the show. Some groups, they're doing the same thing, and they're asking provincial candidates to make this issue a priority. Before that, though, still no word yet on when LaSalle College will start. It owes the government millions of dollars in credit.

0: about the number of drownings in the province so far and how this year compares to previous years. We're going to get numbers from the Quebec Life Saving Society. It is 5:44, 16 degrees, partly cloudy skies in Montreal. It's 17, 11 degrees, partly cloudy in Quebec City. It's 8 and clear in Sherbrooke. 12 and cloudy in Mont-Tremblant. 6 degrees, mainly clear in Gaspé. Provincial candidates need to do more to address issues facing seniors in Quebec. That's what Seniors Action Quebec is asking. They've created an election committee for the first time just for this campaign. Ruth Pelletier is the founder of Seniors Action Quebec and a volunteer member of the committee. She joined guest host Matt Damour on Let's Go, and he asked her to explain why they decided to launch the election committee this year.
1: Well, I think the major reason is there's no English debate, plain and simple. And party leaders all just seem to be following each other and just said no debate. So, you know, we have some key issues that we feel is at crisis point, and a lot of things need to be addressed. Let's look at a little bit of prevention before we're trying to play catch up. And let's sensitize and educate the people and also bring attention to what many seniors are facing and dealing with on a day-to-day basis to the public's eye. You know, people are maybe 50, 55 driving home or sitting in their cars and say, well, this doesn't really affect me. Let me tell you, the years go by quickly.
2: That's probably good advice for folks. Could you give me an example of like some of these top priorities that you're hearing about right now from the members at Seniors Action Quebec?
1: Well, there's several. I mean, let's look at the housing options. Healthcare services have always been a number one priority for our community, and everybody knows whatever language, cultural background you come from, healthcare is in a dismal state of affairs. People don't have a family doctor. If you're trying to get into a CLSC, we know that there's over 11,500 seniors on a waiting list, and that's just for the first visit, which is an assessment. Lord knows when they're going to implement the day-to-day services. And we have over 3,000 who are waiting to go into the publicly financed CHSLDs, which is a long-term care facility. And then we also have the other housing option and issue that needs to be addressed. Seniors want to stay in their home as long as possible, and I think everybody agrees it's cheaper for the system, and psychologically, emotionally, physically, it's better for them as well. And we had great programs on paper to get equipment, adaptation of their apartments, condos, houses, and also some housekeeping services or somebody to come wash the windows. Great, but when you call to get the service, oh, we don't have sufficient staff, or we're no longer offering that service. And they can tell you for equipment and readapting of your home, the government cut the request list, and there's a waiting list for about 3 years in many of the regions and areas for the simple reason they didn't have sufficient funds set aside for it. They didn't expect the demand to be as great as it was.
2: Well, I was going to say, Ruth. I mean, I feel like in the last year plus, you know, we've been hearing a lot from the government about these programs being created or being boosted. But you're saying that you're hearing that people can't access them just because the resources aren't there to connect people to the services. Is that right?
1: Well, yes. They just don't have the funds. They don't have the staff that are willing to work for the dollar that they're prepared to pay. And it's critical, and I can vouch for it because I'm personally one that has tried to get services, and it's just a non-starter.
2: Now, you mentioned,
1: you know,
2: Ruth,
1: and then we talk about the rent. You know, a housing option is the rents. I mean, I think the Liberals did come out with an announcement today that for an RPA, if they're going to raise the rents more than, I think, 3%, it's going to be the onus on them to go and justify it in front of the tribunal, which is the new name for the rental board.
2: Mm-hmm.
1: That's great. That takes the onus away from the seniors, because seniors are very intimidated. Some of them have mobility issues, health issues, but they're very nervous about contesting rent increases.
2: Right. They don't want to rock the boat if they get a rent increase notice.
1: Rents just keep going up, up, up. We keep hearing about all these beautiful housing programs and implementation of housing. Can we have more housing that's geared to people's income? You know, like used to be years ago, 25% of your income on housing was

0: top. Now we've got it up to 30. But I can tell you, a senior who's getting, let's say, $1,800 a month in pensions cannot afford rents of $1,500 and up.
1: Right. And that takes a big chunk out of their whole income at that point.
0: Well, that's it. What do you do for food? What do you do for medicine, internet, phone line, just the basics.
1: Now, you mentioned some of these commitments. How would you gauge the level of trust that people have or maybe don't have that the parties will actually follow through on some of these promises?
0: Well, I think I was actually at a meet and greet session this morning with one of the candidates that's running in the Vaudreuil-Dorion area. And it was very loud and clear from the people that were there in that audience. All political parties can take heed of this message. The English-speaking community does not feel it has an ambassador for them and looking out for their interests, their needs, and is sensitive to them or even understands them. So the sense of belonging is deteriorated and it's practically non-existent. Seniors have done everything and are generally speaking bilingual. There are some who may be in their mid-80s and above who didn't have the opportunity to be out working in the marketplace. They certainly worked at home. There wasn't galleries and there wasn't senior residences, but they may not have the same level of French skills. But when you start having cognitive problems, you've had a stroke, you have any kind of loneliness, depression, anxiety, you go back to your mother tongue. But we have made ourselves bilingual. Our children, our grandchildren, our great-grandchildren are fluently bilingual. We have done every gesture in the book to be welcome, and we love Quebec. We chose to stay here, and it's almost like we're a second thought.
1: Mm-hmm.
0: So people, their sense of belonging and the anxiety is drastically increased, especially when you see and hear the polls that, you know, a party that wants to have another referendum is leading the pack right now, or a party that has very restrictive laws where there's no discussion, no modification of them. That is very unsettling for the English-speaking community. So we need someone who's going to stand up, take the banner, and do the right thing and listen to us and become sensitive to our needs and our challenges. Our needs and challenges are no different than a French-speaking senior. The only thing that's different is the language.
1: Mm-hmm. And one last question for you, Ruth. I mean, we mentioned that there's not going to be an English language debate. What do you think the impact of that is going to be on English-speaking Quebecers who just won't have that outlet to learn more about the party platforms?
0: Well, I would say to everybody, try and get out to the offices of their candidate that's running in their ridings. I would certainly strongly recommend, we know seniors vote. We vote. We're probably the best gang to get out and vote. If you see a senior that's alone, please offer them a ride, take them. I would strongly recommend the advanced polls. You have less waiting and standing in line. Make it easy, but speak to your candidates. Get your issues, your concerns out there on the platform. And Seniors Action Quebec, I have to say, I'm very proud of the current board. They have videos that are addressing these issues. They have press releases. The op-ed was in the Gazette a couple weeks ago. They're working to get the message out. They will be sending a letter to the leaders of all the parties with specific key questions, hoping that they're going to pronounce on them. So we're doing everything we can, but get involved. Don't just stay there and complain to your neighbor across the fence.
2: Ruth Pelletier is the founder of Seniors Action Quebec and a volunteer member of their new election committee. 5:53, Vancouver duo True Mountain Laurel. They have a new album coming out. It's called Angel So Bad. They'll be in Montreal later this month for Pop Montreal. Here's one of their new songs. It's called Holy Hell.

0: And that is a True Mountain Laurel with Holy Hell. 5:56, coming up on The Current later today. U.S. Democratic Congressman Tim Kennedy has been critical of the tariffs against Canada and calls the renaming of Lake Ontario pathetic. The representative for Western New York has proposed a bill to undo the renaming of the lake. He's going to speak to guest host Paul Hunter on the show, and that is coming up after the 8:30 news. Let's get to some weather right now. We're sitting at 16 degrees, partly cloudy skies in Montreal. We're going to see a mainly cloudy skies for the day. Winds becoming east at 20 kilometers per hour near noon. High of 23 degrees. Factor in the humidex, it will feel like 26. Mainly cloudy for tonight. There's a 40% chance of showers for a few hours this evening and a low of 17 degrees. It's 11 degrees, partly cloudy skies for Quebec City. Mainly sunny, fog out there this morning. That should clear up. Winds will pick up this morning and a high of 22 degrees. Partly cloudy for tonight and still windy, a low of 12 degrees. Sherbrooke, 8 degrees, clear skies right now. A mix of sun and cloud. You're seeing some fog this morning as well. That should clear up and a high of 22 degrees. Factor in the humidex, it will feel like 25. Mainly cloudy with a 30% chance of showers this evening and a low of 12. It's 12 degrees right now in Mont-Tremblant. You're seeing some fog this morning as well. Increasing cloudiness this morning. There's a 40% chance of showers late this afternoon and a high of 19 degrees. Mainly cloudy for tonight. There's a 40% chance of showers early this evening and a low of 15 degrees. 6 and mainly clear in Gaspé. You're seeing some fog this morning as well. Sunshine in the forecast and a high of 19 degrees today. Clear this evening. Fog patches developing overnight and a low of 4. So that's low that's getting closer to zero. I don't know if any frost advisory will happen over the next few days. Let's hope not. Let's also take a little peek at the long weekend so far. So far, Environment Canada is calling for a drier day, mostly on Sunday and Monday. Saturday, it's 50-50. So some places will see dry weather. Other places, there's a chance of showers. So far, for the long weekend.
1: You're not going to tell us which other places.
0: No. I'll keep you in suspense.
1: Well, yes, totally.
0: Yes. Let me just keep everybody in suspense.
1: Okay. we still have, by the way, traffic jams. First of all, that overturned truck. So you're coming out of Rapon City, heading down the 40 westbound. You're going to get caught in traffic in that area towards the 640-40 interchange. But after that, it's fine all the way until you reach the Metropolitan westbound. Looked in Quebec City, there's a bit of a buildup already. Just as you approach the Pierre Laporte, people making their way into town. Don't forget school and slow down in all the zones and stop for school buses too this morning.

0: England and Germany have all signed contracts to buy versions of this high-tech dashboard already installed on Canadian ships. The most recent contract with the German Navy is valued around $1 billion and see German ships with Canadian brains patrolling waterways around the world. Brett Ruskin, CBC News, Halifax.
1: And that is the latest national and international news from World Report. 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I'm Marcia Young.
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3: It is 6:10. 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Hello to those watching on CBC Television. We're sitting at 16 degrees in Montreal, mostly cloudy skies. It's 13 with a few clouds in Rawdon, Huntington, 16 degrees, partly cloudy skies. Coming up this half hour, what song has these lyrics? Oh, mirror in the sky, what is love? Can the child within my heart rise above? If you know the answer, sit tight, we'll play it, and Rich Turfry will tell us the story behind it. Phil DeMond has lots of business news for us this morning, and Jay Turnbull is in Quebec City. He'll join us with sports from there. First, over to Lita Paulson with the morning commute.
4: No idea, by the way. Right now, as you head down the Metropolitan, we're seeing so much more volume this morning, so I know you're enjoying your coffee or tea this morning, but it is getting quite busy if you're coming down from the North Shore, too, on Highway 13 over the Vachon Bridge.
3: Rowan Kennedy is here with news headlines.
5: Good morning, Sean. Well, we watched a big by-election win for the Liberals last night in the Saguenay. Chicoutimi-Lefier will be a Liberal seat. Daniel Gobeil, a dairy farmer, picked up about 50% of the vote last night. We'll have that story from our reporter, Sarah Levitt, coming up at 6:30. We're also watching a few other stories in Montreal. Police officers are picking up, not enforcement, but there will be more police officers on the ground today, watching traffic, making sure everything goes smoothly as more kids, especially English school kids, going back to school today.
3: Right. So Montreal police will be this morning. One of the schools they'll be
5: in the Sud-West.
3: Yeah. The borough of Côte-des-Neiges, NDG, elected officials will be out there this morning, and we're going to take that conversation on Daybreak in Longueuil. There's a group that has an event near an elementary school in Longueuil around 7:45 this morning, but we're going to talk to them after the event. Same thing, they're asking for road safety, they're asking for make sure people get around and make sure our people are careful as they're making their way this morning and for the entire school year for that matter.
5: We're still trying to figure out where we're going to send our reporter, but our morning reporter will be out on the street as well.
3: Absolutely.
5: Watching things, talking to people.
3: Right, and if you notice anything, you can let us know on the Daybreak text message line, 514-566-9066. Weather-wise, we're expecting a mainly cloudy day today for Montreal in the high of 23 degrees, factor in the humid X 26. Mainly cloudy, there's a 40% chance of showers for a few hours this evening and a low of 17 degrees. Rawdon, mainly cloudy and high of 23 degrees, humid X 25. Mainly cloudy with a 40% chance of showers this evening and a low of 15 degrees. It is coming up on 6:13. Life is full of difficult moments, and maybe one of the hardest times is when you know the path you want to follow, but nothing steers you in the right direction, no matter what you do. Singer-songwriter Stevie Nicks was at such a moment in her young life when in a matter of minutes, she found her magical way out. Rich Turfry has that story.
6: Stevie Nicks grew up in a music-loving household. The radio was always on, especially R&B and Top 40 stations. She and her grandfather bonded over music. They were singing duets together by the time she was 4 years old. And when she was 10, they went on a record-buying shopping spree together. He bought her about 150 singles, music from all different genres. Stevie Nicks' love of music soon led to her making music of her own. In high school, she joined a folk rock band called The Changing Times. Vocal harmonies were their strong suit. In her senior year, she met her future partner and bandmate, Lindsey Buckingham. She promptly joined his band Fritz, taking over as lead singer, and they landed some big gigs, opening for acts like Jimi Hendrix and Janis Joplin.

After about 5 years, Fritz disbanded and Nixon Buckingham continued on as a duo. They secured a record deal with Polydor almost right away and released

their first album a year later, 1973. But the album flopped, and as quickly as they were signed, they were dropped. Stevie Nicks was at a crossroads. She was 25 years old and was questioning the direction of her life. During a trip home to Phoenix to visit her parents, she had a conversation with her father about the situation, and he made a proposal. He suggested she give music 6 more months, and if it didn't work out, he would pay for her to go back to school or would help her find a job, whatever she wanted to do.

Right after that visit with her parents, Nixon Buckingham took a trip to Aspen, Colorado for a getaway. Staying at a friend's house, Nix looked out the living room window and upon the majestic Rocky Mountains. Her first thought was, if there's an avalanche, that would be it. There'd be nothing I could do about it. With that, she picked up her guitar and wrote the song Landslide in about 5 minutes. Well,

Around the same time, Mick Fleetwood found himself at a crossroads too. His band, Fleetwood Mac, formed in 1967, same year Nicks joined Lindsey Buckingham's band, and they had a good run. But in 1973, things were falling apart. Some members left, others were fired. Among those who remained, personal issues were creating a strain, and they made the decision to quit a U.S. tour halfway through. Their manager, fearing for his reputation if bridges were burned, sent out a fake band to complete the run. Things were a mess. Fleetwood fired that manager and decided that going forward, he would manage the band's affairs himself. First order of business was looking for new musicians to replace those who had left. 3 months after Stevie Nicks had that conversation with her father, Mick Fleetwood called. The first Fleetwood Mac album to feature Stevie Nicks and Lindsey Buckingham was the self-titled album that was released in 1975. The album was huge. It went to number one on the charts, sold almost 10 million copies, and yielded four big hit singles. Stevie Nicks' song Landslide was recorded for the album, but surprisingly, it was not released as a single, and so it wasn't a hit. But it was very popular with fans, and before long, it was regarded as a classic. With the addition of Nicks and Buckingham, Fleetwood Mac was back. That self-titled album kicked off one of the most successful runs in rock history. So here's the song that saved Stevie Nicks, helped save Mick Fleetwood, and started Fleetwood Mac down the path to the Rock and Roll Hall of Fame. This is Landslide on Rearview Mirror.

0: That was Fleetwood Mac with their 70s classic Landslide. Thanks to Rich Turfry for that story. He's the host of Drive on CBC Music, and you can hear Drive across Canada weekdays, 3 to 6 p.m. 6:21, Lita, does that answer your question?
1: Yes, it does. And what a pretty song.
0: Yeah. You know what? I didn't want to give the chorus. Like, the chorus might have been too much of a giveaway. It might have been too easy. So that's why I chose another part of the song to throw to the audience. But
1: you know what's nice about that song? It's going to be stuck in my head all day long.
0: Ah, there you go.
1: And it's beautiful.
0: Nothing wrong with that.
1: Exactly. Right now, we still have that problem on the 40 out of Repentigny from Brien. You're going to crawl all the way down to the 640-40 interchange. The 640 West ramp on the 40 West completely closed because of that overturned truck. Still working on it. More details coming in. They actually had to block it off completely to right the vehicle involved in that accident. So gridlock traffic in that area.
0: All right, thank you. 6:22, Phil DeMontis here with today's business news. Good morning.
2: Morning, Sean.
0: Donald Trump says oil from Venezuela could replace Canada's crude exports to the U.S. How much of a threat is Venezuela to our industry?
2: Right now, not much of one, but experts say the threat in the longer term is real, and so Ottawa should start planning now. This is the new U.S.-Venezuela agreement announced last month, August. It gives Washington control over something like 65 billion barrels of Venezuelan crude. And that's the problem for Canada. Venezuela and Canada produce large amounts of bitumen. That's heavy oil. And it's what the American refineries on the U.S. Gulf Coast process. That's why we send it down there. The concern is that these facilities eventually could start swapping out Alberta heavy oil for Venezuelan crude, but not in the short term. Sean, years of underinvestment in the South American country means Venezuela's oil industry really doesn't have the ability to pump out more crude quickly, can't flip the switch. Produces about 1 million barrels a day. Now, with the ability maybe to get another 250,000 barrels out of the ground fairly quickly, but that's not enough to replace Canada's. I think it's 5 million barrels a day going to the U.S. Some of the fields, too, that they're proposing in Venezuela to develop, they're greenfield. In other words, they're just plants right now, like grass. It takes 7 to 10 years to get those puppies producing. So you got a long-term problem, but we can't ignore it. We've done some ability to diversify where we sell our oil. Since May 2024, the Canadian industry's boosted non-U.S. sales to 15% of what we sell. That's up from 3% a couple of years ago. It's not bad. And we look to Asia because actually crude oil is valued at a higher price over there than in the U.S. Still, though, 85% of our exports go south of the border. If we don't diversify that, we will eventually be held hostage to this deal with Venezuela.
0: Phil, we know about the late Dolly Parton's altruistic ventures. What about her business legacy?
2: Yeah, it's basically $1.8 billion U.S. That's what Parton means to economically to Sevier County, which is in Tennessee. It's where her Dollywood theme park's located, 35 miles east of Knoxville, about 13 miles from where she was actually born in a one-room log cabin, I gather. When she set up her 165-acre theme park back in 86, plan was to raise a lot of eyebrows. Since then, however, the fun park plus the adjacent splash park have attracted more than 4 million visitors annually, and reputedly Dollywood is the county's largest employer. Another way to look at it, in 1990,

0: Sevier County's median income was about $23,000. 2025, it had almost tripled to $63,000. Not all Dolly, but she certainly helped.
1: Phil, we'll talk to you in the next half hour.
0: Thanks, Sean.
1: Phil DeMott with the business news. 6:24, Jay Turnbull is here with sports. And Jay, you're in Quebec City. You were at the Videotron Center for some international basketball. How was it?
2: Have you ever been to the Videotron Center, Sean?
1: I've gone by it. I have not
2: been gone by it. It's hard to miss, isn't it?
1: Yes, it's huge.
2: Big silver blob. My first time in there, actually, is very, very nice. Very impressed by the building. Looks ready for an NHL hockey team. Let's put it that way.
1: You've been talking about that for a while. The possibility.
2: Oh, have they?
1: Yeah.
2: Oh, well. I thought this was my idea. Oh yeah.
1: That no. PWHL too. Well, you just name it. It just says, hey, we can fill this arena.
2: We have room here. We have room lots for people of room. To sit. Yeah.
1: Yeah.
2: I think someone told me last night 18,500 seats in there. I'm not sure.
1: Okay.
2: There were 13,000 last night. But yeah, great atmosphere. I mean, it's a beautiful building. It was easy enough to get to. I had to drive there. It seemed like it was okay getting into the parking lot and out of the parking lot. You know, maybe my one experience there was I got lucky. I'm not sure. I haven't been there very often. But it's a very nice building. It would be great to have a team there. But, I mean, I'm going to say this on the record, Sean. I don't think it's happening anytime soon.
1: Okay.
2: Anyway, there was some basketball.
1: Back.
2: No, I don't think so. I'd love to see them.
1: That ship has sailed.
2: Yeah, I think that ship has sailed, okay. Unfortunately. I mean, look, there's NHL is going to be putting a third team in Texas. They're going to have a 33rd team in the league here pretty soon, and only one team in Quebec. It's kind of sad when you look at it that way.
1: Yeah, but I did go to see the Nordiques way back when, though.
2: Oh, lucky you. No, yes. I wasn't in the province by the time they were here, by the time they left. That's the good. And the old arena.
1: Yes.
2: Oh, that must have been a lot of fun.
1: It was. But you're talking about basketball, yes.
2: That's it, yes. So this game last night, FIBA World Cup qualifying, close to 13,000 fans in the arena last night. Maybe it would have been more had Benedict Mathurin or Shai Gilgeous-Alexander been playing. Neither one of them were. Canada has steamrolled so far in qualifying. Argentina, though, a way tougher opponent, eighth in the world. Canada had a lead briefly, but Argentina just seemed like they couldn't miss in the first quarter, the first half, really. Three-pointers, wherever. They were just nailing everything. They outscored the Canadians 13-1 in a span of about 2 minutes. It was pretty incredible. And then they had a 17-point lead at one point in the game. You're thinking, okay, is Canada going to crawl back here? They did. I think Argentina went a little bit cold shooting, and and Canada was just more physical. Here are the final seconds of the game.
3: Brusino avec 3 secondes. Réussi à la toute dernière seconde et malgré tout, victoire de la formation canadienne 97-91. Le Canada qui demeure donc invaincu au sommet du groupe F.
2: So I had it as 97-92, 97-91. Anyway, a win for Canada. By the way, Argentina's Nicola Laprovittola had 31 points. The only player with double digits on Argentina, but he wasn't as good when Lou Dort was on the court. Lou Dort was great defensively, sort of shut him down when he was out there. One of the best defensive players in the league is Lou Dort, and that was on a full display last night. But what an offensive night for him as well. 25 points, second on the team to Nikhil Alexander-Walker, who had 26. So no Shai Gilgeous-Alexander. So I asked Lou Dort, is it maybe a chance for you to sort of take more control of the game? Here's what he said.
4: Every time I'm out there, I'm just trying my best to play my role and trying to find the best shot. I play with Shai for so many years, so I'm used to playing with him on the court. But, with the guys that we had out there, I mean, everybody was ready to play. We moved the ball well, we played together, and we just find the best shot. Obviously, I got it going, but I felt like as a whole, we was trying our best to find the best shot, and kind of did that tonight.
2: So Lou Dort, by the way, playing in his first game since the NBA playoffs, he said he felt rusty after a few minutes, sort of got his legs, and it was on full display. I mean, fantastic display by him. The fans loved it, of course, eating it up. He had the first points of the game, scored in a three-pointer. He was loving the fans are loving him. He said, yeah, we should play in Quebec all the time. He wants to get a game in Montreal.
1: There you go. All right, thank you.
2: Thanks, Sean.
1: This is Jay Turnbull in Quebec City. It's exactly 6:29. Let's get to some weather right now. 16 degrees in Montreal, mainly cloudy today. We're expecting a daytime high of 23 degrees factor in the humidex. It will feel like a 26. Mainly cloudy for this evening, a 40% chance of showers for a few hours. Then again, cloudy after that, in a low of 17 for Rawdon,

0: mainly cloudy and high of 23 degrees, factoring the humidex 25. Mainly cloudy with a 40% chance of showers this evening and a low of 15. Here's Lita.
1: We have some traffic jams this morning to contend with. If you're traveling Laurentian from Mirabel down to the Blainville area, they forgot to reopen that area. So now it's open and now things are rolling. Quite busy all the way down to about the Jede and Ouimet Bridge. We still have that pocket of traffic out of Repentigny along the 40 because of an overturned vehicle at the 40-640 interchange. And seeing delays now in from the South Shore of about 10 minutes for the Champlain Bridge, 10 minutes for the Mercier Bridge, too.
2: This is CBC News. Good morning, it's 6:30. I'm Rowan Kennedy with your CBC News from Montreal. Federal Liberals are celebrating a win in the riding of Chicoutimi-Lefjord. The by-election was the most closely watched of three across the country. The Liberals swept all of them. In Saguenay, Liberal Daniel Gobeil received just over 50% of the vote last night, Bloc Québécois picking up 33%, and the Conservatives, who previously held the seat, received 12%. Sarah Levitt reports from Saguenay.
3: Of Quebec. He came in to cheers of Olé Olé in this micro brasserie that is just near the Saguenay Fjord, and he took the microphone with quite the raspy voice. Here's some of what he said.
4: When I saw Mark Carney's program, it was obvious for me. It was obvious that the Liberal plan would work for Chicoutimi, and it will allow us to have a more independent, resilient, and strong economy here in the region.
3: Just speaking to people over the past couple of days, heading into this by-election, one of the main topics that just came up over and over again, of course, was that is the trade war with the United States. Particularly important in this region where the economy, the health of the area really depends on key industries like aluminum, forestry, and dairy. And so apt that a dairy farmer was elected here as MP. Sarah Levitt, CBC News, Saguenay, Quebec.
2: And now in provincial politics, Québec solidaire is pushing back on the provincial Conservatives' pitch to develop natural gas in Quebec. In 2022, the province banned commercial and gas exploration and production. Conservative Party leader Éric Duhem wants to abolish those regulations and support projects that have approval from nearby communities. Québec solidaire co-spokesperson Ruba Ghazal says this idea is bad for the environment.
5: People are losing their homes because of the greenhouse gases who are increasing. We have more to offer to resolve the climate change.
2: The Parti Québécois, the Quebec Liberals, and the CAQ say they don't see a benefit in new natural gas projects at the moment in Quebec. The Parti Québécois wants to create a secretariat for government efficiency to cut bureaucracy. It says the CAQ promised to do that, but did the opposite. Sharon Yonan-Reynolds reports from the campaign bus.
6: PQ leader Paul Saint-Pierre Plamondon highlighted promises the CAQ made under François Legault to cut down on bureaucracy and eliminate administrative jobs. He says they failed.
7: The CAQ got elected saying we will cut in bureaucracy and make things simpler, and the end result is exactly the contrary.
6: The PQ is promising to save money on positions that don't provide direct services to the public. For example, managers and administrators. The party says it would review manager to employee ratios and offer voluntary reductions in workers' hours. It would also appoint a secretary of government efficiency. That person would be responsible for revising provincial rules, programs, and norms.
7: We're announcing measures to stop the waste of public funds.
6: CAQ leader Christine Fréchette pushed back on the PQ's criticism. She touted the creation of Santé Québec, for example, as a success.
8: A year before Santé Québec was created, we had 10,000 people waiting for an intervention. And afterwards, a year later, it was at 3,900 people.
6: The Parti Québécois says that its cost-cutting measures would save $4.7 billion over a single four-year mandate. Sharon Yonan-Reynolds, CBC News, Quebec City.

0: And municipalities and Indigenous communities on Quebec's North Shore want more to say in provincial politics. They're calling on the next government to ensure more of the money generated in the region flows back into it. Brianne Faquette reports.
1: Private companies on the North Shore generate $1.7 billion in tax and other revenue for the province, according to an Avio Conseil study, making the region's GDP the second largest in Quebec, behind Montreal. But despite this, municipalities on the North Shore receive less than half in return. Darren Jones is the warden for the Gaudissart municipality, which covers the lower North Shore. He says that implementing a regional development program like Esalqu'Oʻnaʻanitasnan would have a direct impact on the local population and the services they rely on.
2: It gives us the opportunity to really put the money into fixing infrastructure, for one.
1: The North Shore's working age population is down 33% since 2000.
2: Nobody's come into any community if they have a job and they're coming in and their family comes in and there's no daycare for the kids.
1: Benoit Métot is Sept-Rivières warden and the mayor of Sept-Îles. He says that the collaboration between Indigenous and non-Indigenous leaders in developing the program shows how important it is to the region.
3: We're speaking as one voice, and we think that that has some weight.
1: Métot says he hopes that weight will push the leaders of all of the province's political parties to take a clear stand on the issue during the electoral campaign. Brianne Faquette, CBC News, Sept-Îles.
0: And finally, as students head back to class today, more online resources are available for Quebec's English-speaking students. The online support platform AlloPref is now accessible fully in English. This includes videos, exercises, and games. Spokesperson Marine Kedergen says they didn't just simply translate the material. They adapted the tools to Quebec's English language school curriculum.
4: Students, families, teachers will find resources in English to support them in their educational journeys, but they often come from outside of the province of Quebec, so they're really not adapted to their needs and their realities. That's why AlloProf is there to support them as well.
0: Gettigan says this will help thousands of Quebec students and parents this school year. And that was your CBC News.
5: Thank you, Rowan. That's Rowan Kennedy from the CBC Montreal Newsroom. Good morning. I'm Sean Henry. This is Daybreak on CBC Radio 1, the CBC News app, CBC Listen, and CBC Television. This half hour, sitting at 17 degrees in downtown Montreal. It's 13 degrees, a few clouds in Rawdon, partly cloudy, 16 degrees in Huntington. Coming up this half hour, students at LaSalle College still don't know when they'll start school. They do know one thing. They'll be out protesting and demanding answers today. We'll meet one who's in her last year at the college coming up. Phil Demont will be back with more business news, last day for the Apple CEO, and we're headed back to Quebec City to catch up with Jay Turnbull. First, over to Lita Poulsen with the morning commute.
6: And it's a busier one this morning. We started the morning off, first of all, with an overturned truck. It's still there. It's at the 640-40 interchange, so making your way in at this point from Repentigny, very difficult still, all the way over the Charles de Gaulle Bridge. Once you're on island, yeah, pucks of traffic down the Metropolitan too, and seeing delays at this point still on Laurentian, Sean, and that was due to, and we started it off with a lack of a closure or lack of removing, excuse me, a closure on Laurentian, so bound everything up. It's still very heavy from the 50 all the way down the Blainville area, passing the Jardin-Ouimet Bridge, and it's collected a lot of volume as you make your way down through the Laval area, and seeing a delay right now on DeCary due to an issue which we will research.
5: Okay, thank you. Weather-wise, we're expecting a mainly cloudy day today and a high of 23 degrees, humidex at 26. And for Huntington, mainly cloudy, there's a 40% chance of showers and a high of 22 degrees. Factor in the humidex, it will feel like 27. It's 6:38. The clock is ticking for LaSalle College. Its 10-day creditor protection expires Thursday. The college still owes the Quebec government nearly $30 million in penalties for over-enrolling students in English language programs. As for the students, all classes have yet to start, and they're showing up to protest instead. Camille Dorvier-Shell studies fashion design. She's in her last year at the college and will be at another protest today. Right now, she's speaking to us on the line. Good morning.
7: Good morning, Sean.
5: How are you feeling this morning?
7: Anxious, but I'm feeling good.
5: Yeah. How did you learn that classes would not start? They were supposed to start last week.
7: Yes. I learned last week that our classes would be canceled from actually a friend who messaged me. He told me that he'd received an email from the school letting them know that classes were suspended for a few days. And every few days, that deadline just keeps being pushed back.
5: Right.
7: So today I've learned that I won't be going.

0: to school until Friday.
1: Until Friday.
0: It's even open then. Yeah.
1: Hmm. And classes are suspended because the college cannot afford the penalties for over-enrolling students in English language programs. What do you make of that?
0: Well, actually, currently, the issue for the school not being able to open is because we haven't received the subsidies for July and August of this year. About half of the school's budget relies on government subsidies. And during these negotiations, the government has chosen to remove the current subsidies. So there's no way for the school, I believe, to keep negotiating or to even keep paying if it doesn't exist anymore.
1: Now, who do you think is at fault here?
0: That's a great question, and I won't be able to tell you that, but I can tell you that if the school itself does not exist, there's no way for it to defend itself in the situation. And I don't think that an administrative dispute should affect this many students. We are 3,000 who just want to keep studying. I'm a year away from graduating, and this does not concern the teachers. This does not concern the students. This is between a small group of administrative people at LaSalle and LACAC.
1: You wrote an open letter to the government about this situation. What did you want to say in that letter?
0: I especially wanted to remind them that we are here and that we exist and that we don't want to be used as a bargaining chip in this situation. We have a contract with the school to finish these studies, and they need to understand that attempting to relocate us out of a school closing down will not work. I mean, a lot of these programs are incredibly unique. My program is only offered in one other school in Montreal, and that school is smaller than ours. There's no way they would be able to change the location of our studies for my entire cohort, for example. So this is just not an option. We're waiting on an intervention from the government, or else my right to education is going to be hashed out in court this Thursday.
1: Did you get a response to your open letter?
0: I did not receive a response from neither the prime minister nor the mayor of the city and nor the deputy of the area.
1: Right. So you wrote to the MNA for the area. You wrote to the mayor of Montreal. You wrote to the premier of Quebec. You addressed the letter to all three of them, and you didn't get an answer from either of them.
0: Absolutely not.
1: What kind of conversations have you been having with your classmates since last week?
0: Everyone is incredibly worried. They're worried about their future. They're worried about the investment that they've made in time and in money in their education, and they're living in a lot of uncertainty because we've received no communication about what actually happens if the school closes down, and we can't be told with any certainty when or if we'll even be coming back to school. There's a very real risk that our institution closes down forever, and we don't get to continue.
1: What emails or any sort of communication have you specifically received from the college?
0: From the college, we've specifically received communications that explain to us when school would be closed in the next few days, or explaining to us, summarizing basically the situation since last year when this originally started.
1: Did you know that this was an issue, like, in the last school year? Did you know that the college owed this money to the government?
0: I did, actually. When last year school was also suspended on the first day, I looked into the documents that had been published regarding the situation. I read the entire court excerpt that they had sent to the Supreme Court to contest the decision. And so I was very conscious of it, but no updates were given to us throughout the year, as there were more or less communications behind the scenes between college and the government, from my understanding.
1: Right. So this is you and other students, you're not in class yet. Have you paid your tuition yet?
0: I personally have not, but I have plenty of colleagues who have, and who don't know if that money is going to serve their education or not.
1: Right. The college's 10-day protection, it expires on Thursday, as we said at the beginning of this conversation. Are you confident that the issue will be resolved before that?
0: I mean, that's why we're talking right now. Mrs. Fichette absolutely has to intervene in this case, because if not, we're taking this to court, and a final decision there will actually make the entire difference. So I truly do believe that there is a way

0: to fix the situation beforehand. It just has to happen right now. And that's why we're urging the Prime Minister to do something about this, to save my education.
1: The Finance Minister, Éric Girard, was in our studio last week. And when this issue first started making headlines, and I'm paraphrasing here, but he essentially said that the LaSalle College broke the rules and has to accept responsibility for it.

0: obviously the truth. They came to an accord about last year where they agreed to pay at least the initial fine of $8 million over the course of 60 months. And we've been assured by our director that they've already paid $4 million out of that fine. So taking away subsidies now completely removes the ability to keep pleading that fine. How can you do your sentence if you don't exist anymore, right?
1: He did also say that his thoughts were with U.S. students. I'm wondering, you just talked about there being only one other school in Montreal for your program. What would happen and what do you do if this is not resolved by this week, or if you're still waiting next week or however long for this to be resolved?
0: We haven't received any official communications about what relocation would look like and what transferring would look like either. And so genuinely at this point, we do not know. I know that after that court date, there will be a discussion with students, at least from our side, urging our direction to tell us what we can do if there isn't a favorable decision. But we're hoping and we're confident that there will be a solution by then.
1: Well, keep us posted.
0: Thank you so much.
1: Thanks for your time this morning. That is LaSalle College student Camille Dorvier-Shell. Students are expected to protest again today off campus. And again, we'll be following this story. 6:46, here's Lita.
2: So much more volume this morning, so much more traffic. Part of it, of course, is the fact that everybody's back to school, back to work, and on the roads, and we still have that traffic jam at the 6:40 interchange coming direction Montreal, direction Island of Montreal. And Sean, I want to point out, we received a text regarding a closure that happened last weekend and didn't know about it, but we talk about those closures often, but let's talk about when we do it, Friday morning, usually, yes. We chat it up, what's going to happen all weekend long. So,
1: right.
2: So stick with us on that, or send me a text and I will actually personalize.
1: Which closure was that?
2: That was the DeCary closure between Jean Talon and Paris.
1: Yeah.
2: And you know what? You and I both avoid DeCary anyway.
1: Yes.
2: We don't go there.
1: Except if it's on the metro.
2: Yes. Okay. That's a good idea.
1: Namur de la Savane du Collège.
2: Yeah, exactly.
1: That's the easiest way, just to get on the metro and just be underground.
2: You know, and people laugh at me.
1: DeCary that way.
2: Like, I actually get nervous when they go near DeCary. So I have a physical reaction to it. Mm-hmm. So just saying. But anyway, Friday mornings, we deal with all the weekend closures.
1: Yeah.
2: And this Friday, by the way, Park Southbound will close. The first half of Park. And then the Friday, the September 9th, the other half closes.
1: Okay.
2: Until October 4th.
1: All right. Thank you.
2: You're welcome.
1: 6:48, Phil Lamont is back with more business news. Good morning.
3: Morning, Sean.
1: Monday was Tim Cook's last day as Apple CEO. What kind of company does he leave behind?
3: It's really interesting because when Cook took over from Steve Jobs as Apple CEO back in 2011, people were asking then, how do you replace a legend? Well, you shift focus and you turn Apple into a more consumer-oriented technology company, but it wasn't easy. Jobs left Cook, a company worth about $350 billion in market capitalization, pulling in about $100 billion in annual revenue. Cook, leaving his replacement, John Ternus, a technology behemoth worth $5 trillion and has sales of more than $400 billion annually. Jobs are the technology wizards. Sometimes those guys, because they're really smart, but they don't necessarily have, you know, the best people skills or whatever, hit a ceiling in terms of running companies. Cook was different. He was the person responsible for making your smartphone indispensable for everything from your music playlist to buying coffee to, you know, credit cards. Analysts say Cook was able to expand Apple's reach to an extent no one foresaw 15 years ago. He was just ahead of everybody. He was able also to navigate the tricky political waters with China, and about 80% of Apple's phones are assembled over there, and that was a hard thing to do with that in those days. The new guy, Ternus, he's credited with reviving Apple's MacBook, the computer. Now we'll have to figure out how to tap into the surging AI boom within the global economy. Mm-hmm. And like Jobs and Cook, that's not going to be easy. Mm.
1: Washington recently started letting in duty-free beef from other countries. What does this mean to prices at the grocery stores?
3: Essentially nothing, but it does point to a trend happening in Canada. cut what you pay when you're shopping.

0: September 1st was when Washington began letting in 300,000 metric tons of beef imports into the U.S. tariff-free, and that was the big deal. It was an effort to reduce beef prices on store shelves. Currently in the U.S., pound of ground, almost $7, up from $5.50 when Trump took office. Problem is, the imports represent only 2% of the U.S. annual beef consumption. That's not going to drive prices down. Here's what might. Bigger cattle herds. For a variety of reasons, the size of the U.S. cattle herds at the smallest level since 1951. That's why prices are high. Canada, story's different. 2025, our herds hit their lowest level since 1988, but the increase this year, more than 3%, the fastest growth rate in two decades. So more cattle should help reduce beef prices at the stores. The sticker price here for a kilo of beef up 20% since 2022, but it's not going to happen anytime soon. That's because it takes about 18 to 30 months for a calf to wind up, you know, I hate saying it this way, but to wind up on the grocery store shelf. So it's going to take a while for the bigger herds to translate into the grocery store.
1: Thank you, Phil.
0: Thanks, Sean.
1: Phil DeMont with the Business Report. 6:51 after six World Cups, 207 games and 125 goals. Lionel Messi is saying goodbye. The Argentine soccer player is retiring from Albiceste. Let's listen to one of his most memorable moments, winning the 2022 World Cup final.
2: Lionel Messi has conquered his final peak. Lionel Messi has shaken hands with paradise. The little boy from Rosario, Santa Fe has just pitched up in heaven. He climbs into a galaxy of his own. He has his crowning moment.
1: Lionel Messi wrote a letter to his fans to announce his retirement. He said, "It was a decision that hurt, still hurts deep in my soul, but I understand that the time has come." Messi went on to say that, "I've given everything I have. I have nothing left to give." We reached out to Olivia Magnani to get her reaction. She's an Argentinian fan living in Montreal.
3: On one side, I was surprised. But on the other hand, I think it's something that we were expecting. I mean, there were a couple of things that were going on the last month. One was the fact that his father was sick and then he died. And also the World Cup, the last match was a kind of weird. He was crying and then there was no word from him and from the team.
4: And now that he's retiring, the number 10 is free again. Do you have a player in mind that could take his place?
3: No, I think it's impossible. I mean, one every 50 years, it's more or less the possibility to have someone like him, you know. So I think it's very, very difficult to have someone like Messi again.
1: That was Olivia Magnani speaking to Camila Lewandowski. She owns Espace Amalgam, an Argentinian cafe in the Mile End. Now, Lionel Messi shared a video commemorating his 20 years with the team, and he chose this song to mark it. Here's Soledad with Brindis, which is Spanish for toast.

We just heard Brindis by Soledad. Coming up on 6:55, let us continue with sports and

0: Jay, the U.S. Open continues. Félix Auger-Aliassime was in action.
1: Yeah, but Sean, I got to get back to something for a second here. I'm in Quebec City because I watched Argentina taking on Canada in basketball, right? Mm-hmm. So, of course, the post-game press conference, what do we ask the coaches and the players?
0: Yeah.
1: What about Lionel Messi?
0: Yeah.
1: Right? And the coach, Pablo Prigioni, is like, you know, this guy did so much for our country. He's the greatest athlete we've ever had. Very sad day for them. They kind of saw it coming, too. I mean, I think a lot of the world maybe saw that this was maybe happening. I was riding they're actually staying in the same hotel as I was, and I thought about in the elevator. I rode with a bunch of them down, and I thought, should I bring this up or maybe not? They're probably focused on something else. So I didn't mention Lionel Messi, but after the game we did, and yeah, they were very, very thankful for all that Messi has done for the country. He's done a lot for the sport worldwide. So, but it's a sad moment to see Lionel Messi hanging it up for the Argentinian team. Anyway, yes, there was some tennis because after I got back to the hotel after the game last night, the basketball game, I sat down and watched Félix Auger-Aliassime. So his Félix Auger-Aliassime, his opponent, and the fans had to sit through a nearly hour-long rain delay between the second and third set, but that's why I was able to watch it when I got back. He was taking on Rinki Hijikata, an Australian, in the first round. So he ended up winning. Auger-Aliassime ended up winning in four sets. A tough four-set battle, though, lasting nearly 3 hours and 20 minutes. Here's the Montreal native talking about his opponent.
2: You know, I think I can improve still a lot as the tournament goes on, but most importantly, I'm through, so I hope to see you all in the next round.
1: Okay, so he didn't mention his opponent there, but he did. They know each other. They've known each other since they're about 10 years old, and this is the first time they've ever actually faced each other. Hijikata, I can't remember his ranking right now. I think it's 85th in the world. By the way, again, must mention this, that Félix Auger-Aliassime is the fourth-ranked player in the world, so a good chance to advance deep into this tournament. That is obviously the hope. So he is up tomorrow, not tomorrow, but his next opponent is a Russian, Karen Khachanov, sorry. They'll be playing in the next roundup. So Carlos Alcaraz as well. I'll get to this a bit later on in the show, but he came back. Carlos Alcaraz is back in the U.S. Open, the defending U.S. Open champion. Was on the court yesterday and a successful win. Let's hear what he says after the match.
3: I mean, it's been a really tough, like, five months for me, you know. So being able to step in, you know, here in the Alcaraz, be able to compete again. As I said before the tournament, I think I couldn't decide to come back in a better tournament than here in the US Open, here in New York. It's a really special place for me, a special tournament for me, and yeah, I try to enjoy as much as I can. You know, I missed it. I missed the crowd, the energy. I missed competition. I missed everything. So I'm just really, really happy that I was able to compete again.
1: So his first time in more than 4 months, Sean, he's a recuperating after a wrist injury.
0: Thank you, Jay.
1: Thanks, Sean.
0: 6:58, Rowan Kennedy is here with news headlines.
4: Good morning, Sean. Some municipalities on Quebec's North Shore are asking for a bigger say in provincial politics. They say their region, the Sept-Îles region, produces a lot of money for the province, but they don't get much say in provincial politics. They're calling for more from the next provincial government. We've got that story coming up as well. We're going to be watching closely, or I guess we watched closely, the federal by-election in Chicoutimi and the Saguenay. That was a big win for the Liberals, and we'll have that story. We had our reporter Sarah Levitt at that celebration yesterday, so we'll have that story coming up.
5: We have good news. If you need public transit this morning, everything's working very well, but boy, it's really packed on all the different lines, whether it be an EXO train or if you're taking any of the REM branches. They're all very busy this morning, including the Metro and the roads. Yes, we've got delays coming in from the South Shore of 10 minutes for the Mercier, 10 minutes for the Champlain Bridge, and about 15 minutes already for the Jacques-Cartier Bridge, making your way through and into the city.
0: 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I'm your host, Sean Henry. 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Weather-wise, we're expecting a mainly cloudy day today, a high of 23 degrees Fahrenheit and the humidex 26. Mainly cloudy with a 40% chance of showers for a few hours this evening and a low of 17. Huntington, mainly cloudy, 40% chance of showers today, high of 22 degrees, humidex 27.

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1: 7:10. It is Tuesday, September 1st. Good morning. I'm Sean Henry, your host here on Daybreak, sitting at 16 degrees in Montreal, in Rawdon. Right now, we're sitting at 14 degrees Huntingdon. We are sitting at 16 degrees. Now, well, we were talking earlier in the show about police being out and about, making sure everyone gets to school safely. This morning, Côte des Neiges, NDG, actually were making an announcement this morning. That's what they were doing. And one of the things that they were doing is that they're putting up more signs that say, you know, 30 kilometers per hour, slow down. They're fixing some postings, you know, the speed postings telling you how fast you should be going, or making sure that you're staying under the 30 kilometer speed limit per hour. They fixed some of them that were broken, and including 10 that were in school zones. So a good number of them have already been fixed in time for back to school, where schools opened last week, and the rest of them are fixed by now. And they've announced more investments in road safety as well. So that was that announcement for Côte des Neiges NDG. But Rowan, you're talking and you're saying that Montreal Police will be out there, and so will we this morning. Morning, so.
2: That's right. In the Sud-West, EMSB kids are back to school today. And so in the Sud-West today, SPVM is stepping up visibility, trying to get more officers on the ground, watching those cars, trying to tell people, send the message that, you know, be careful on the roads as kids go back to school now, full ramp up back to school now. We're going to be talking about that at 7:30, but we're also going to be talking about tariffs from the U.S. guiding both the conversation in federal politics, but also in provincial politics.
1: Yeah.
2: We saw a dairy farmer in the Saguenay win a by-election in Chicoutimi. We'll have that story. But also, we're having that conversation in the provincial election. We had QS stop at a factory, at a paper mill in the Témiscamingue region in Western Quebec yesterday. That's on the brink of closure because of those U.S. tariffs. So playing a big part in both of those conversations.
1: Right. And the winner of that by-election in Chicoutimi, Le Fial, will be joining us just after 7:50 this morning. So we look forward to talking to him. Right now, though, coming up, we're going to be talking about Montreal's International Street Dance Festival. That starts today. The founder is sitting right in front of me in studio. We'll get to him in just a moment. Lita, we didn't forget about you. We just got a little caught up in all the news of the day. But of course, some of the news of the day is road safety.
3: Yes.
1: And again, we made that announcement of things that are happening in Côte des Neiges, NDG. This morning, Rowan's talking about the Sud-West. We'll be in Longueuil in the next hour of the show. What are you noticing on the roads this morning?
3: So much busier this morning. And please watch your speed. Also busier, by the way, Sean, on the bike routes this morning. And by the way, I want a reminder for school buses, not only cars have to stop 5 meters away, also bicycles must stop for school buses too. Just a bike note for everyone. If you are heading down through the Anjou interchange, another stalled vehicle to make it onto the Metropolitan westbound, and still dealing with the big accident that we've been dealing with since about 5 o'clock this morning at the intersection, an overturned vehicle at the intersection of the 40 West at the 640 West in the Terrebonne area, or as we like to say, Céline Dion's hometown, Charlemagne.
1: All right, thank you. Weather-wise, mainly cloudy today and a high of 23 degrees, factor in the Humidex 26. Rawdon, mainly cloudy today as well, 23 degrees, Humidex 25. The time is 7:13.

0: That's the sound of two paupers or dancers battling it out in front of a packed crowd last year. The Jack of All Trades International Street Dance Festival, otherwise known as JOTE, back and it kicks off today. Andy Yesaint is the founder and artistic director of JOTE, joins us in studio. Thanks for coming in.
1: Oh, thank you for welcoming me.
0: You had a reaction right away when we played that sound.
1: Yeah, indeed. I recognize the sound. I've watched the video a lot. It's the finals of JOTE Popping 2025.
0: Yeah. Why are they called poppers and how does the battle work?
1: So, how the battle works, it's a contest that goes like a tournament style, top 16 to 8, top 8 to top 4 to the finals, right? And how the battle works, one dancer dances and the other one has to answer. There's two rounds. Our battles at JOTE are slightly different. Normally people just freestyle, but we also give concepts in which the dancers have to dance with. So they have to dance with specific concepts. For example, there was one round where the dancers had to do

0: strictly robot and animate. Another round, they strictly had to undulate their bodies. So it's really a conceptual and playful game. That's what we call it, Jack of all trades.
1: How do you decide the winner?
0: Judges. You have international judges that are present on the spot, and they actually choose after the battle. And we have sometimes also local judges that might be there at the competition. Yeah.
1: What's the focus of the festival?
0: The focus is a 360 degrees experience of street dance. That's how we call it. We want to put street dance in the forefront, but also like the idea of creating an atmosphere, an ecosystem where street dance can live fully in its authenticity artistically and culturally. Therefore, we have beat making events, we have concerts, we have workshops, different types of visual arts, just different type of art forms that are connected to street dance and can help it uplift and be itself fully authentically.
1: The 11th edition this year, how has the festival changed over the years?
0: Listen, the first time I've done, first it was strictly a dance battle. And the first event I did was at Théâtre Fairmount, which used to be known as Colonote. So I did it there in 2014. It was about 300 people that were there strictly for the event. And now we're at a festival that is up to 50,000 people at Place des Arts, at the Quartier des Spectacles. So it is a big growth. At first, it was a dream, and now we've finally arrived to a destination where we have a full international circuit of street dancers across the world that are coming through to Montreal specifically for the event.
1: Do you get to enjoy the festival?
0: Of course I do.
1: Yeah. Okay.
0: I am front row and center at each battle. Drill breaking, drill hip hop, drill popping. You actually see me in the footage front row and center watching everything.
1: What do you like about it?
0: I mean, I'm a dancer myself too. I don't battle as much. Actually, I just came from a battle from Amsterdam last week.
1: How did you do?
0: I did quite well. I got to the finals for an older guy that like is not battling as much and doing more production. Getting into the finals in one of the biggest street dance battle in the world is still something. But I still enjoy it. I enjoy being around it because I've done this almost my whole life. It's 31 years of dance, 21 years of having proper information and studying this, being around this culture my whole life. Mm-hmm. It's something that will follow me for the rest of my life.
1: You said studying it. What do you mean by that?
0: So knowing that it's a folklore, the folklore works by, it's a Black American folklore. And how it works is that you need to find mentors. It's not something that is institutionalized. So therefore, I would say the first 10 years is just something that I did with my crew and had fun. And then eventually I wanted to get serious with this and started to look for mentors and trying to get proper information and make some research to try to understand the dance and all the complexity of the dances that I do.
1: So how does that change your approach to dancing?
0: Right now, for sure. I mean, I've studied so much, so I have a wide understanding, specifically in popping. That's the dance style that I do. Yeah. And it gave me the opportunity to travel and to see different approaches around that specific dance style.
1: Oh, how do you feel about street dancing's current popularity with breakdancing becoming an official sport in the 2024 Paris Olympics?
0: For the popularity, I think there's I actually just did an interview about this. I think there's a balance to be kept between commercialization and gentrification. So commercializing something is okay because it helps to create revenue, it helps the artists, it helps the ecosystem. But the fear is the gentrification of the practice. And what I mean by gentrification is to take away the authenticity and the nature and the essence and the history of that to over-commercializing something. So I don't really know where I stand with that. I am still questioning the idea of hyper-commercialization. What needs to be done is for sure to have the people of the culture to be placed in position of power and position of decisions for it to be safe.

0: for someone who's curious but doesn't know where to start, Ed, Joe, what would you recommend?
1: Okay. So I would recommend to come through at one of the battles for sure. Okay. Either Jolt Breaking, Jolt Hip Hop, or Jolt Popping. That would be a perfect immersion of a street dance event. You have street dancers that are there and you see street dance at its highest level. Another thing would be street dance initiation. So for the Jolt Breaking, Hip Hop, and Popping, it's at Club Soda. You have to buy a ticket. Mm-hmm. But also, you can come to Esplanade de la Place des Arts, where on the festival site, where we have street dance initiation classes throughout the weekend. And it's a good way to introduce yourself to some of the dance styles.
0: Or what about for the kids?
1: There's Jolt Kids on... Yes, I did forget the kids. Let's not forget. There's Jolt Kids on Saturday, indeed. There's that too.
0: Yeah, and when you see the kids performing and taking part, what goes through your mind?
1: Well, it's seeing the future. It's seeing the withholding this culture and seeing that there is prosperity to that. And the beauty with that is that the kids are getting better and better. And I think because we're in an era of information, in my era, I had to like buy tapes, buy DVDs. I had to go
0: online.
1: Nothing
0: wrong with that.
1: Right? But I had to wait for my DVD purchase. Yeah, sometimes I had to wait 3 months, 4 months, go on LimeWire and download something. Be like, all right, cool. This is a tutorial about this and that. And now they just go on YouTube and everything is out there, you know? Yeah.
0: Enjoy the festival. Thanks for coming in this morning.
1: Well, thank you for the invitation.
0: That is Andy Yesain, the founder and artistic director of Jolt. This happens until Sunday.

0: 722, here's Lena.
1: With a lot of activity on public transit this morning, on the bike routes this morning, and on the roads. And I'm just looking at the Jacques-Cartier Bridge backing up all the way over onto the South Shore up the Tashua area on the approach as you make your way over the bridge. Stay slow right onto the Montreal side as continuing road work, of course, on the Montreal side of that bridge. Also on the South Shore side. So difficult ride for us. And the Victoria Bridge, with its only one lane, is actually decent choice right now, making your way into town, into the city, and it will be like that until noon. Then they will switch from noon till midnight, direction South Shore.
0: Thank you, Lita. Coming up on 7:23, we've been talking a lot about the new trade war between Canada and the United States. We spoke to government officials and business owners about how this is impacting them. But we want to hear from you this morning. Daybreak's Camila Lewandowski went to the West Island. She asked grocery shoppers if they're currently boycotting American products.
2: I think it's really unfair what's happening, and we need to protect ourselves. So absolutely, I'm going to be looking at those labels from now on. I was already doing it before, but now I'm even more diligent to make sure that if there's an option, I'm taking Canadian first.
3: And I see you have a full cart here. Do you have any Canadian products?
2: Yeah, I think so. There's a lot of the stuff from the local farms that I was making sure I was picking, and I think I did pretty well.
4: I'm definitely always concentrating on boycotting any product from the States. It's about sovereignty, and that's the bottom thing, you know. And the way the trade talks went, it really shows disrespect. So we try as much, you know, when we buy oranges, we just check, where is it, South Africa? Buy it. It's fine, you know. But sometimes you have to buy an American product because it's the only thing available. So we only do it then. Otherwise, boycott.
5: Everybody's nice over there. So I'm not going to punish the people just because of a government. They've always been our friends, and I don't think I would turn on them. So no, I'm not boycotting U.S. products.
6: 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Why should we?
7: Months ago, when he was talking all the shit, right? And then everybody was like, you saw it on social media, everybody's like, buy this, buy that, instead of. And I was like, okay, yeah, let's do this. And then after that, I feel like it just kind of died down, and now it's back up again. And I'm like, oh yeah, I forgot. Yeah, we're going to do that. So yeah, that's where I'm at.
3: Gotcha. So you're going to be looking at the labels when you...
7: I always look and try to buy local, like I said, like Quebec anyways. But I mean, if I see US, I mean, if the price difference isn't so significant, unfortunately, with inflation and how much things cost, that does play a part in it, but I will make an effort, definitely.

0: Definitely.
1: That was Daybreak's Camila Lewandowski speaking with shoppers at Adonis, specifically in Galerie des Sources and DDO. You can also join the conversation. Are you avoiding American products? The Daybreak text message line, 514-566-9066. Speaking of the text message line, good morning to Jen in Beaconsfield writing in to say reasons to get up early. Get to hear the beautiful nameless chord progression that Sean plays early in the show when we play the weather at just before 6 o'clock. Get to hear a story about Stevie Nicks and how Landslide came to be. Get to hear Landslide on September 1st, a time of new beginnings, and get to see the sunrise like this. And the photo was sent separately. So thank you for that. Again, the Daybreak text message line. We want to hear from you. 514-566-9066. It is coming up on 7:26. Let us head to Jay Turnbull now. He's in Quebec City this morning. Jay, there are a couple of big soccer games this week. The semifinals of the Canadian Championship kicks off, and both Montreal area teams are playing. One might be in a better mood than the other, however.
2: Yeah, so let's start with the team in a particularly bad mood, Sean. CF Montreal playing in Vancouver tomorrow against the Whitecaps. No big deal, just the top team in the West as their opponent. So Montreal, of course, coming off one of their worst losses in history, that 7-1 drubbing at the hands of Lionel Messi and Inter Miami. So how do you get over something like that? I mean, I guess the one good thing is it's a quick turnaround. I mean, they played on Saturday. Here they are playing again on Wednesday. Here's head coach Philippe Houlafoy talking about that match.
3: Nos funérailles de ce match-là hier matin pour qu'on... on puisse se remettre sur la même page mentale avant le match contre Vancouver.
1: Wow.
2: Yeah, so at the funeral, it's past them. They buried that one. It's finished. On to the next thing. He actually mentioned Alexis Sanchez, thinking, you know, someone like him with his experience in training, it's something they hope he can sort of show the other players sort of, okay, let's focus, let's get determined, let's get over this thing. So that's what they're hoping for. Here's defender Luca Petrasso talking about their upcoming game.
4: That's obviously only the first leg, but it's against probably one of the best teams in the league. And I think the best way is to get a result there, and kind of everyone will probably forget about that result 3 days ago.
2: Yeah, it's funny what a win will do, right? Yeah, it'll all of a sudden you forget about that poor spell if you get a win. A big game, tough test for Montreal, for CF Montreal. On the other hand, we have FC Supra. They are playing tonight, actually, against the Hamilton Forge and kicking off their semifinal. I mean, Supra coming off a 1-0 victory against the Forge on Friday. So they played that one as well at Stade Boreal. So a bit better mood, obviously, a bit more confidence. I mean, again, this FC Super is a team that's, you know, the first year in the league. I know they expected a lot from themselves, and then they've been performing as well as they can. They're not anywhere near the top of the table as far as the standings go. But they have surprised, and they're hoping to surprise a bit more. You know, still, I mean, a long way to go, but could you imagine CF Montreal, FC Supra in the final? Again, four big games to go to get there for both clubs. And just for CF Montreal, you're hoping they can actually do what Houlafoy says and just sort of bury that last game and get over it, because, you know, there's two ways this can go. You can sort of have that be your turning point in the season and sort of fall off from here, or say, okay, look, we went through this, went through it together, and now let's focus on the good and get things straightened out for the rest of the season, because there is still a lot of games left to play.
1: Thank you, Jay.
2: Thanks, Sean.
1: Jay Turnbull in Quebec City. Coming up on 7:29, Katie O'Malley will join us after the 7:30 news. Lots to talk about. The by-elections, three by-elections, including seat won by the Liberals in Chicoutimi-le-Fier. We're actually going to speak to Daniel Gobet just after 7:50. He's doing a lot of interviews this morning, as you can imagine, but we'll be able to speak to him for a few minutes. And again, Katie O'Malley will break down everything and what that means for the other political parties. Mainly cloudy today for Montreal and a high of 23 degrees. Factor in the humidex, it will feel like 26. Mainly cloudy this evening. There's a 40% chance of showers for a few hours and a low of 17. Rodden, mainly cloudy today and a high of 23 degrees. Factor in the humidex, it will feel like 25. Mainly cloudy for tonight, 40% chance of showers and a low of 15 degrees. Here's Lita.
5: Just checking out a text from a Jen in Terrebonne about the Sainte-Thérèse bus and train hub. They finished repaving it, so looking good in that area. By the way, all the trains, the EXO trains are working well. The REM is also in great shape for us. Check the metros again for you, also working well. A lot of volume, though, heading down from Mirabel. There's a problem around Highway 50 right now, slowing the flow in that area.

0: This is CBC News. Good morning, it's 7:30. I'm Rowan Kennedy with your CBC News from Montreal. The federal Liberals have cemented a majority in the House of Commons, winning three by-elections last night in Ontario, BC, and Saguenay. Dairy farmer Daniel Gobet took the riding of Chicoutimi-le-Fjord with just over 50% of the vote. Liberal MP for Hull-Aylmer, Greg Fergus, was at that celebration you just heard. He says Gobet was the best choice in a region hard hit by the trade war with the U.S.
1: It's on the whole question of the supply management system. And Daniel, of course, being the head of the dairy producers of Quebec, knows this like the back of his hand. And he can really add a lot to the entire context for us and for what Canada is trying to defend and promote.
0: The Bloc Québécois came second with 33% of the vote. The Conservatives, who previously held the seat, got 12%. And those conversations about U.S. tariffs are also guiding the provincial election campaign. Québec solidaire stopped in Témiscamingue yesterday to speak to workers at a paper mill on the brink of closure due to the trade war. Natalia Vikesaw has that story.
2: This is a one mill town. This is our main employer.
3: Eric Gauthier is standing across the street from the Rayonier Advanced Materials Factory, watching smoke billow from the plant's chimney. But the Pulp and Paper Mills Union co-vice president warns that site might soon come to an end.
2: Our situation is all about Trump tariffs. All our employees are going to lose their jobs.
3: The factory is set to temporarily stop operations in 2 weeks due to new U.S. tariffs. For union co-vice president Jason Lamb, the closure means major repercussions for the whole region.
4: You know, even when I go to get gas, the owner of the gas station is asking me what's going on in the mill, and they're concerned because it'll affect their business here.
3: Québec solidaire co-spokesperson Ruba Gazal traveled to Témiscamingue to speak with employees face-to-face. Gazal is proposing a $2 billion economic response fund, calling it the Trump provision. She says the fund would go until 2028 and help maintain jobs that were lost due to tariffs. Natalia Vikesaw, CBC News, Témiscamingue.
0: And Quebec Liberal leader Charles Milliard will present the second part of his housing plan later today. Yesterday, he unveiled his target to build 100,000 new homes per year in Quebec, many of them modular units. Mélissa Francoise following that campaign and has the details.
5: To tackle the high cost of housing, Charles Milliard wants more prefabricated homes on the market. To accelerate their construction, the Liberals promise interest-free loans for the companies building them through Investissement Québec. He says municipalities must do their part and speed up the permitting process.
6: And by, you know, raising the supply, we're going to be decreasing the average rent.
5: Milliard also had a meeting with FDQ President Magali Picard. The Labour Federation is currently meeting all the main party leaders to promote the same message. The FDQ says the next government must invest in Quebec businesses to help with economic uncertainty, even if the province's finances are tight. After a longer than expected conversation, Milliard said that was one of his best meetings so far.
6: A lot of content, a lot of discussion, and I realized that there was a lot of openness for our programs and our ideas.
5: The Liberals are heading to the Mauricie region for the sixth day of the campaign. Mélissa Francoise, CBC News, Montreal.
0: More than 100 members of the Inuit community of Pessimit marched this past weekend to denounce violence against Indigenous women. The gathering comes after an attack left three women injured and has shaken the North Shore community. Sarah K. Delair has more.
7: C'est passé, ça ne peut plus durer.
8: It's enough. It can't go on, says Audrey-Lise Requervieux. She's with the organizing committee for the Mamuiteto Solidarity March. The event gathered over 120 people in Pessimit over the weekend to raise awareness and denounce violence against Indigenous women.
7: En ce moment, dans la communauté, les gens ont peur.
8: People in the community are afraid, she says. It comes as three Inuit women, including an elder, were injured following a home invasion on August 16. Requervieux says the community must stick together.
7: Faut se serrer les coudes, on peut plus se permettre de vivre des atrocités comme on l'a vécu dernièrement.
8: We can no longer afford to live through horrible incidents like we have recently, she says.
9: C'est une priorité.
8: It's a priority, says Marjolaine Etienne. The president of Quebec Native Women says violence against Indigenous women

0: women and girls must be a top issue during the provincial election campaign.
1: C'est un devoir et une responsabilité aussi de veiller à ce que les femmes soient en sécurité dans les communautés et en dehors des communautés.
0: It is a duty and a responsibility to ensure that women are safe both within and outside communities, she says. Sarah Kate Dallaire, CBC News, Quebec City.
2: And finally, as students head back to class in Quebec, the online platform Alloprof is adding 25,000 new resources for students in English. That includes videos, exercises, and games. The platform also uses hosts conversations between students and their teachers. Spokesperson Marine Cadigan says they didn't simply translate the material from French to English. They adapted the tools to Quebec's English language school curriculum.
3: Our mission is to provide free, high-quality education to all students in Quebec. So our English-speaking students do deserve that support and the same resources that our French students have in the French schools.
2: Cadogan says this will also help thousands of Quebec students and parents as well this school year. And that was your CBC News.
4: Thank you, Rowan. That's Rowan Kennedy from the CBC Montreal Newsroom. Good morning. I'm Sean Henry. This is Daybreak on CBC Radio 1, the CBC News app, CBC Listen. It is Tuesday, September 1st, sitting at 17 degrees right now in Montreal, 13 with a few clouds in Rawdon. Huntington sitting at 16 degrees and partly cloudy. We've got a busy half hour. We're going to speak to Katie O'Malley. We're going to break down the by-election results. The winner of the Chicoutimi-Lefial riding, Danielle Gobet, will join us after that. And we'll hear from Jay, who is in Quebec City covering sports. Over to Lita Poulsen.
5: With another major accident, by the way, Sean, we're still dealing with the one that we originally talked about at the 5:30, and right now it is still being cleared out of the way. That's at the 640-40 interchange. Very busy there. But the latest is on that dangerous route, the 50 in the Mirabel area, as a vehicle has left the road and they're working on that accident. Again, we're still at the most dangerous time of the year for driving, so keep your speed under control. It ends, of course, this weekend, but we always have to be quite cautious on the roads.
4: Thank you, Lita. 37. The votes are in and the Liberals have won all the seats in three key federal by-election races as expected. The BC riding of North Vancouver Capilano went to Braden Cayley. Ontario's Beaches East York went to Tanvir Chanoaz. And voters in the riding of Chicoutimi-Lefial picked Danielle Gobet. Katie O'Malley is here to break down the results. She's a journalist who writes for iPolitics, joins us every week at this time. Good morning.
6: Good morning.
4: What do you make of the results?
6: Well, I got to tell you, I was expecting Chicoutimi-Lefial to be a lot closer race than it turned out to be, because, of course, the Conservatives did win in 2025. But if you look at those numbers, it was a pretty tight contest between the Bloc Québécois, the Liberals, and the Conservatives. That was just a year ago. And here we are, fast forward to now, and the Liberals are winning with 51% share of the vote, and the Bloc 32%, not exactly what you would call a photo finish. And the Conservatives, who are the incumbents, at 12.5%. That was, honestly, for me, that was really the shocker of the evening. I mean, I obviously, everyone knew the Liberals had a good chance of winning, but I don't think anyone thought it was going to be quite so swift.
4: How do you think the trade war impacted the way voters decided?
6: You know, what's really interesting in that riding, as you know, is, of course, the Liberals nominated Danielle Gobet, now MP-elect, who is a local dairy farmer and the former head of the Quebec Dairy Producers Association. And that was seen at the time when he was announced as a candidate as a real message to those particularly rural Quebec voters that are concerned not specifically just about supply management being protected, but about the dairy quotas being respected. And as you know, that did come up during the final wave of trade talks with the U.S. I mean, you could definitely interpret this as when given the option between voting for the Bloc Québécois, which positioned itself as best place to ensure the Liberals did keep their promise to protect supply management, and electing a Liberal, someone in that caucus, voters appear to have gone for the latter. I think the Bloc Québécois were genuinely surprised that they didn't do better, because their messaging around that was also pretty strong.
4: Let's talk about the results as a whole. What do they tell us more broadly about all the party standings across the country in this moment? So we'll start with the Liberals.
6: Okay, so I mean, the Liberals, it was by any measure, it was a good night for the Liberals. Now, they picked up Shikunmi Lafiore from the Conservatives. The other two ridings had been held by the Liberals before, which is East York and North Vancouver Capilano.

0: And we're seen as fairly safe territory. So not a huge surprise that they were able to win both those seats easily. Although what's interesting, first in Beaches, East York, the New Democrats came in second at just over 25% share of the vote. That is a massive improvement over what the party got in 2025 when their vote pretty much collapsed across the country, including in Beaches and East York. I think they were probably feeling a bit chuffed about that. Conservatives never really expecting to do that well in that particular riding, and did not. They got 15% of the vote. Then you get to North Vancouver Capilano, and again, Liberals win easily with 58% of the vote, very similar to the numbers they got in 2025. Conservatives dropped 4 points in terms of their share of the vote, and the Green Party manages to jump into third place over the New Democrats with 8.7% share of the vote. That might not sound like a lot, but that's double what the Greens got in 2025. And to me, that says, well, first of all, not a great night for the New Democrats on the West Coast, but the Green Party chose a very high profile local candidate, Shelley Luce. I think the name recognition and really focusing on that riding definitely gave them an advantage. So I'll be interested to see if that is a strategy they use in the future.
1: Where does this leave the balance of power in the House of Commons, the seat count in the House of Commons?
0: It is effectively unchanged.
1: Right.
0: Remember that because the Liberals have added one MP to their roster, but because we have six other vacancies, empty seats don't vote, which means you cannot count those as part of the numbers. So the Liberals could easily have won a vote in the House of Commons, with maybe a vote or two to spare before last night, and now they can do it with one more vote now.
1: Provided no one else leaves, Katie.
0: Yeah, well, and again, we do
1: because this happens. We have these conversations about how close the party is to forming a majority government, and then someone leaves.
0: It's very true, and we also do have, five more by-elections in the next 6 months. Any of which now, two of those involve incumbent Liberals that are resigning. The other four are opposition-held ridings. That could absolutely shift the balance of power depending on how those play out.
1: Right. One of them is in this area, yes. Laurier-Saint-Marie. Stephen Guilbeault officially stepped down over the last couple of days. So we'll see how that plays out.
0: I imagine all of the parties are kind of eyeing that seat as a potential test ground, but the Liberals are going to be out in force to defend it. Then, of course, you got Saint-Hyacinthe by Goactan, left by the Bloc Québécois. That, I think, is going to be, again, the Liberals are going to want to get in there and try to put up a fight. And the one that I think a lot of us are watching is Rosemont-la-Petite-Patrie.
1: Right.
0: That was previously held by Alexandre Boulris, who's now running in your provincial election. And it has always been seen as really a Boulris seat and not an NDP seat. So now that theory is going to get tested, and we'll see if it flips to, again, the Bloc Québécois and the Liberals have both been competitive there in the past, and I suspect both of them see that as a potential pickup.
1: Right, and we'll see who the parties put up in that specific riding, but you got to think that they're going to want to put up a recognizable face. If you say that it was a Boulris riding, they're going to want to kind of try to follow suit.
0: Absolutely. You're going to want someone with a high local profile. You're going to want someone who can get out there and hit the ground running. It is going to be, I don't think that campaign has to be called until that by-election has to be held until next spring. I think it might even be April. So that does give the prime minister a little time. But if he were to want to, for example, bundle all of the Quebec by-elections together, that would have to happen by February 1st. Because the earliest resignation, that's the 6-month deadline. So what I'm wondering is are they at the moment going to let the provincial election play out? And depending on how that goes, maybe in mid-October, trigger the next round of by-elections, including in Quebec. That would be kind of a late November vote. And that's something that could get new MPs in place for the fall, for the new year, at least.
1: And I was talking to someone this morning who knows folks in Chicoutimi-le-Fjord, and there's a lot of election posters in that riding, and they're trying to straighten out which one was which. And of course, now that the federal by-election is over, those signs will come down, and all they'll see is the signs for the provincial election campaign. Katie, I want to go back to Chicoutimi-le-Fjord for the moment. As you know, again, we're in the middle of a provincial election campaign. How do you expect the provincial leaders to see these results and how it might affect them on the campaign trail?
0: So what I would think is probably, and again, not an expert on Quebec provincial politics by any means, but by winning in Chicoutimi-le-Fjord, I think voters there were sending the message that they actually

do want an MP that is going to fight to represent and defend their interests, in this case, both the aluminum sector, but also very much dairy supply management. I think all of the provincial party leaders are kind of trying to position themselves as, you know, in a good role and a strong representative for Quebec. But practically speaking, you also want someone who's going to be willing to and able to play ball with the federal government. Because on the trade

0: to put in place a premier, how do we make sure the premier we get is going to be able to deliver and protect Quebecers when it comes to those trade talks? Would it make sense to go with, you know, Parti Québécois, or would that be too, is there too much friction there? Do we want to go with, you know, it's fair to say that Mark Carney and Christine Fléchette seem to have a pretty good working relationship. Does this help her out at all? Any, I don't know. It's going to be very interesting to see sort of the ripple of that.
1: Absolutely. We'll be watching that. Katie, thank you.
0: Have a great day. Bye-bye.
1: That is Katie O'Malley, journalist who writes for iPolitics, joined us every week at this time. 7:46, here's Lita.
2: We have a big accident on Papineau at Sherbrooke, and that is a big school area, and what a tie-up it has caused along Sherbrooke, and especially Sherbrooke in the westbound direction, which is normally very crowded at this time of the morning, especially on a school day. And as people head up Papineau either north or south towards Sherbrooke, expect delays. You also have delays on Papineau as you head towards, of course, the Jacques-Cartier Bridge. It's even slow, the Jacques-Cartier Bridge, heading over to the South Shore. So I'm pretty focused on that area right now, but also on the Metropolitan westbound, another accident at Lacadie and Sean. They're still dealing with the accident in Terrebonne at Charlemagne at the 640-40 interchange, and also the accident on the 50 where a vehicle lost control. So, and that's the 50 westbound. So we've got a lot of problems on the roads, and accidents, by the way, tend to cause gridlock.
1: Okay, thank you, Lita. It's 7:47. The most recent provincial polls show that Quebecers are still undecided on who should lead the province. To help make sense of some of the latest polls, host Sudha Krishnan spoke with Philippe G. Fournier. He's a polling analyst known for his website, QC or Quebec 125.
3: So this was a poll conducted over the weekend, and indeed we can see the Parti Québécois hitting a ceiling at 29%. This is province-wide. And look at the CAQ last month with Power Data. It was at 19, up 5 points. This is the same trend line we have seen from Léger and from Synopsis Research for La Presse. The Quebec Liberals have had a bad month, went from 27 to 22. Stable numbers for the Conservatives and for Quebec Solidaire, but this is the one to watch. It's the Francophone vote. Naturally, most ridings are dominated by Francophones. And if we look at the Francophone vote, look at this jump right here, 8 points for the CAQ, closing the gap. This was a 15-point lead for the Parti Québécois, now only a 6-point lead. So the race is tightening up, and of course we can see the Quebec Liberals are falling among Francophones. So this is reshaping the race completely in just a few days.
4: Okay, so if the ballot question on voters' minds, because it's still early, it's That's only right. day five, if the ballot question is the trade war, what does it look like?
3: Well, this is very fascinating because Madame Fréchette has tried to put this ballot box question into the trade war. And you can see that PAS asks which leader is best positioned to deal with the trade war. And the answer is Madame Fréchette, 32%, 23% for Monsieur Plamondon, 9-point difference. Again, you can see Monsieur Milliard and Monsieur Duhem not really in the race here. And if we look at the breakdown of these numbers, they are not shown here, but among older voters from 50 and over, Madame Fréchette completely dominates the field, whereas among younger voters, 50 and under, it's pretty much even among the three main parties. So this, if it becomes the ballot box questions, Madame Fréchette has a huge advantage.
4: So when you talk about the age group for that part, that's for that particular issue,
3: that's
4: who's
3: right.
4: best. But let's talk about voting intentions overall. Where is the CAQ picking up?
3: We are seeing a huge generational gap growing in Quebec, something we haven't really seen in past decades. And look at these numbers. So again, 29% is not domination, but this is up for the CAQ among voters aged 50 to 64. Look, it's still tied, but the CAQ is first place, where it was fourth last month. And if we look at the 65 and over, again, this is a crowd that usually votes in big numbers. 5-point lead for the CAQ, where it was, again, third place. So among voters 50 and under, the CAQ is battling Quebec Solidaire for fourth and fifth place. Yet, with voters up above 50 years old, the CAQ is now in first place. So this changes the dynamic, and we're going to see those numbers several times before the election, because this could decide the outcome of the election.
1: That was Philippe G. Fournier, polling analyst and creator of the website Quebec 125, speaking with host Sudha Krishnan. At 7:50, we're hearing from you on the Daybreak text message line, 514-566-9066, about whether you're boycotting American products. Andrew from Montreal says, nope, I'm not avoiding USA products, and I fly there all the time. I love the US. If trade wars impact people more than the government, then we the people lose the most by the trade wars. Ralph from Hochelaga says, absolutely boycotting US products at the grocery store, and you can be sure I'm not setting

foot in the States, even though I miss New York City, as long as the president is in power. Karen Cotinez says, super mad and avoiding American products. I even changed my cat food to a Canadian brand. So 514-566-9066 is the Daybreak text message line. 751, we were talking about Jote in the last half hour of the show with Andy Yesenk, the founder of the festival. The event is more than just dancing. There will be musical performances happening throughout. Freddie V and the Foundation from Montreal performs Sunday at Place des Arts. Here's their song, Find Me.

0: that are Freddie V and the Foundation with Find Me. They're performing Sunday during the Jote Festival. It's coming up on 7:53. Federal Liberals are celebrating a big win in Chicoutimi-le-Fier. They won three by-elections last night, one in BC, one in Saguenay, and yet cementing their majority in the House of Commons. Dairy farmer Daniel Gobet won the riding of Chicoutimi-le-Fier with just over 50% of the vote, and he joins us on the line. Good morning.
1: Good morning.
0: Congratulations.
1: Yeah, thank you, Mr. Henry.
0: Why do you think the people of Chicoutimi-le-Fier chose you to represent them federally?
1: I think that the people choose unity at this period for the Canada, and I choose for a plan, the Marconi plan, and all the team, liberal team, a very good plan for the economy. And I'm very proud to the people to Chicoutimi-le-Fier trust this plan.
0: What will be your priorities as you head into your time or your mandate at the House of Commons?
1: The priorities for me and supporting for the industry about the aluminum, about the woods and supply of management too. And for the next negotiation period, and also works to develop the economy about the defense and maritime port for the diversity for the industry in Chicoutimi-le-Fier.
0: Yeah, I want to zero in on one of the points you just made. You're a dairy farmer, and there are concerns in that industry about trade with the United States and what a renegotiation of CUSMA could mean. What are your concerns? What did you hear when you were speaking to voters in the riding?
1: No, it's always clear with Mark Varney to protect the supply of management. And I have a lot of discussion with the negotiation team. And for me, it's important to protect this part and protect food sovereignty for the Canadian people.
0: All right. How do you make your voice heard in the House? I know you just won the by-election. You have yet to be sworn in. But how will you make sure that your voice is heard and you make sure that the people of Chicoutimi-le-Fier are heard in that table of MPs?
1: For me, I'm the MP on the more on the east for the Quebec. And it's important to have this voice for the prime minister, and I have a lot of experience.

0: experience with the wood industry, with the aluminum partner, and for me, it's clear to help to modernize the economy for Sutimilafio.
1: Do you expect to sit at the cabinet table one day?
0: No, it's too early for that.
1: Right.
0: But I'm works with the government and all the role for me. The choice is the Mark Carney at the end of the day.
1: What else did you hear from voters when you were campaigning?
0: The voters were the unity. It's the first thing for. It's very important to stay in Canada and work together and work to protect the war with the Trump with the economic conflict. And affordability too. Affordability work for the Canadian about a lot of good things with Mark Carney since beginning in 2025 and continue with that at this period.
1: Right. I know you're going to be very busy today after a long night. What is your first order of business in the short term?
0: Now, it's for me, it's to make a call with the last MP, Mr. Martel, to have a good discussion for the priority for Chicoutimi-Lafleur, and take time with my family and am I ready to start my new challenge, and I'm very proud to have the support for people.
1: Right, and I think that's something the people don't always know, that from the former MP to the new MP, there is a bit of a transition where the former MP does hand over the unresolved file specific to that riding.
0: Yeah, but for me, it's important to have this transition with Mr. Martel.
1: Mm-hmm.
0: And it's important to build a team too, a new team for me with the good people and the good talent.
1: Yeah.
0: And yes, the next step it's to work very hard for this all the people to Ottawa. Yeah.
1: All right. Thanks for joining us this morning.
0: Thank you, Mr. Henry.
1: That is Daniel Gobet, won last night's by-election in Chicoutimi-Lafleur for the Liberals. It is 7:58. Let's get to some news headlines. Here is Rowan Kennedy.
2: Good morning, Sean. Last start of the school year, police handed out 8,000 tickets on the island of Montreal. That's CSPVM. Today, they're out in force. We were trying to bring you this story at 7:30. We'll bring it to you at 8:30.
1: Okay.
2: They're out in force in Saint-Henri. Police, the cavalry unit as well, trying to get drivers to slow down, follow the rules to make sure that kids get to school safe.
3: And right now, as people try to get down through to different schools along Papineau at Sherbrooke, we do still have, and they're clearing it out of the way. It should be gone within after World Report, but right now, very busy in that area. And also, if you are heading onto the Metropolitan, the westbound side, Sean, another accident for us, Lacadie, and it is just jam solid to the Anjou interchange. And believe it or not, they're still trying to work on an accident that we have in the Charlemagne area, just at the 40 West, at the 640 interchange. They're just about to, as a matter of fact, I'm watching them reopen that entrance ramp to the 640 in the westbound direction.
1: This is Daybreak on CBC Radio 1, CBC Listen. I'm Sean Henry. You can also download the CBC News app and listen to us on the go. Coming up after the 8 o'clock edition of World Report, we have a couple of back-to-school stories for you. One of them is in Longueuil, and they are asking for better measures for kids to be able to get to school safely. Join us for that conversation.
4: This is World Report. Good morning. I'm Marcia Young. Big wins for the Carney Liberals last night. They won all three of Monday's by-elections, sweeping ridings in BC, Ontario, and Quebec, and winning each with more than 50% of the vote. Olivia Stefanovic is in our parliamentary bureau. And Olivia, how significant are these Liberal victories?
5: Well, they give Prime Minister Mark Carney's government validation as it fights the trade war with the U.S. In a statement congratulating the three new Liberal members of Parliament,

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1: It's 8:10. It is Tuesday, September 1st. Good morning. I'm your host, Sean Henry. Sitting at 17 degrees in Montreal, it is 15 in Rawdon, Huntington, sitting right now at 16 degrees. We have another busy half hour. First conversation, the health of students in public education systems are more at risk than if they went to private schools. We're going to get into that with the director of Montreal Public Health. Later in the show, we're in Longueuil talking road safety and how some are calling for it to be part of this provincial election campaign. First, though, over to Lita Poulsen.
2: With that,

0: issues on the roads. 13 South's new problem just down around Highway 20 in the left-hand lane. It's a stopped vehicle, but it is slowing everything down in that area. And if you're traveling the 20 and you're heading to the airport, things are pretty good. This is the time that you should be taking a flight. The 20 ramp is clear, and so is Côte d'Alias.
1: Thank you. Rowan Kennedy is here with news headlines.
2: Good morning, Sean. We'll take you out to Saint-Henri, where Montreal police have stepped up, are hosting an operation today to help kids get to school on time, but also safely, teaching kids how to safely essentially get to school, but also telling drivers to be careful of children. We're also following federal and provincial election news yesterday. A big by-election in the Saguenay saw the Liberals win. It was one of three by-elections that the Liberals swept across the country last night, dominated by the U.S. Tariff talk. We'll talk about that as well.
1: Thank you. It is 8:11. Students in the public education system are exposed to more health risks than their private school counterparts. That's according to a new report by Montreal Public Health looking at inequalities between students. This analysis was published just as students in our area are headed back to class. Dr. Mylène Drouin joins us on the line. She is the director of Montreal Public Health. Good morning. Welcome back to the show.
3: Good morning.
1: What kind of risks are students in public schools more exposed to?
3: We published this report yesterday to see really our objective was really to see how segmentation of our high school system affects youth health. And what we found was quite striking. There is significant differences on many indicators. We knew that there was higher risk of dropping out for students in public schools. But what we found also is that we have more diagnosis of depression, anxiety. Students from public school have lower self-esteem, feel less connected and engaged to their school. They have less poorer health habits like screen time, higher screen time, and lower level of physical activities. And they are more exposed to violence, to see violence or to be victim on their way or in the school. So this is quite preoccupying. Mm-hmm. And it's not only because private schools are better, and this is what we are not there to compare schools. It is our system that is selecting students in private schools, so we see a higher concentration of students with high academic performance and from families that have the means to pay tuition. So we see that in public school, we do not have the same equalities to resources that could give them the opportunity to be healthy, right, and to have diplomation.
1: I'm wondering, though, in private school, some of the issues you mentioned about dropping out, depression, anxiety, low self-esteem, poor health habits. What did you notice about that in private schools?
3: We do have this, it's just the percentage are less, but we do have the diagnosis of depression, anxiety, but it is less in lesser proportion, sometimes associated with more with the performance issues.
1: Okay.
3: Than we can see in public school. But it is a transversal study, so it's difficult to see, to make those specific analyses. But what we want, the question right now is not, is private school better than public school? Or we know that it's not an individual decision of parents trying to choose the best school for their children. It's really at a system level, and how our society makes sure that every youth has a high quality education with the support they need. And of course, that our system do not exclude, so that we make sure that those youth are proud of their school and they have a sense of belonging.
1: Mm-hmm. How do we achieve that?
3: But I think Quebec has shown a great leadership, for example, when we created our educational child care system that is universal, that is high quality, and we measured that for our young children. We have benefits for all of children, children from lower social economic groups, for the women who go back to work, and for our economy. And I think we need to have the same ambition and to address those inequalities creating from how our high school education

0: system is made. And it is not to dismantle what we have right now, but we have to make political decisions to make sure that we have better mixity and that we give all the equal chances to all children.
1: What would be an example of that?
0: To make sure that we do not have, I'm not a specialist on the organization of the educational system, but for sure, if we look at how the selection process, the way we have three sets of we have three groups. We have a third of our youth high school students that go to private school with a selection based on academic performance, but also means of the parents, the financial capacity of the parents. And we have public school, we have a specific program where we also have selection. So I think we have to make sure that everyone has the opportunity to have a particular program that are going to make them proud, develop, and that they're not going to be different from others. Mm-hmm. And I'm not saying that public school regular programs are not good, but we see that those differences, those segmentation have an impact for our youth and their development.
1: What other kinds of inequality did you look at for this report?
0: We look mainly on, it was a study that we had data. It was mostly mental health, self-esteem, the engagement of the and the support that the youth saw. But what is important is that we know that education is one of the most powerful determinants of health, and it must be seen not as a cost but an investment as a collective for our future. And we see that all our health indicators are modulated with the level of education of our population. So the more we reduce those gaps between groups and we bring up the group that has more issues or more difficulty to get diplomation, we give them more services, the more we will see gains at the collective level.
1: What does it mean for the overall health of those students and life expectancy?
0: Of course, we see a gap in for those. What is important is that we see gaps in their health right now, mm-hmm. and we know that those gaps are going to have impacts on the way on their future employment, revenues, life conditions, capacity of self-control capacity. This is well documented. So it's something that we see right now for our youth, and we see that education is a determinant, it explains a part of the gap we see on life expectancy. But it is difficult for right now to see for this cohort what is it going to be on their the gap on life expectancy. We do not have this data right now.
1: Before you go, Dr. Drouin, what's one thing or that you could think of that could start to resolve this issue?
0: I think we're bringing health data to the conversation, but this issue is not new. We have many groups that have put this issue on the spot, and we need to have a real conversation at a political level to make sure that we put the systemic and structural changes in our educational system that will not increase health inequalities and social inequalities.
1: Why do you think it hasn't happened?
0: I think there is lobby, and of course, when a system is ongoing, at the individual level, you may have some advantage of maintaining the same model. So we have to think of solutions that where people, everybody will have some gains on the change of in our system. And I do not have the answer because I'm not a specialist, but we do have researchers and people from the field, the educational field, who have some ideas of how we can do the, we go on the, we can go on this path. And we've done it for childcare

0: I think, and we see if you look at our Ontario, we do not have the same this same issue at the high school level. So I think we have something to repair, but I'm sure we have solutions. We just have to have the ambition and the courage to do it.
1: Dr. Drouin, thanks for joining us this morning.
0: Thank you very much. Have a nice day.
1: You too. That was Dr. Mylène Drouin, the Director of Montreal Public Health. 821, here's Lita.
2: And just thinking of getting back to school and all the activities that are going to be happening and the kids are running around, so have to be extra careful out there on the road. And also, if you're heading right now on the Papineau north or south at Sherbrooke, we had an earlier accident in that area. Finally, the traffic is dispersing a little bit, moving a little bit better, but of course it's back to school and that area is always quite congested during back to school time. And Sean, for as far as back to school goes, we're going to start seeing those orange school buses. And when the panels come out, when the stop signs come out, you have to stop 5 meters before the bus. And don't forget, a lot of people don't know what 5 meters are. So I thought about it for a long time. Now, they give me a measurement of the height of a giraffe. That's no good. That just does not work. I understand okay. It's 5 meters tall, but that doesn't work. So it's about a parking space that you have to leave is about 5 meters or okay. 6 to 8 long steps. So maybe that'll help.
1: I think
2: visualize.
1: A parking space might be a good visual.
2: Okay.
1: Yeah. All right. Thank you, Lita.
2: You're welcome.
1: It's 8:22. Let's take you to Longueuil now, where some groups are focused on how kids are traveling to school and back. Piéton-Québec and Vélo-Québec just wrapped up a news conference. They want political parties to make it easier for children to safely move around by foot or by bike. Magali Brébon is the program director at Vélo-Québec. She joined us near an elementary school on Caudel Street off Cousineau. Good morning.
3: Good morning.
1: What did you notice as kids were making their way to school today?
3: Well, it's usual chaos around schools. You know, a lot of parents driving their children, some families walking to school as best they can with some protection from crossing guards. Some of them choosing to cycle, but doing so in less than optimal conditions, crossing on parking, for example, because there is no dedicated infrastructure, for example, to get to school by bike. And so this is typical of the kind of situation we can find. The school we're at is also off of a road that is under the provincial jurisdiction, and that comes with its whole bunch of problems, because we know these roads need to stay fluid for cars, even if it's less than optimal for children's safety.
1: How much physical activity are kids actually getting in Quebec right now, from what you know?
3: Well, you know, it's really alarming. Only 4% of kids meet the daily recommended quantity of physical activity. And that really translates into their health. 70% of 17-year-old girls, for example, have cardiorespiratory capacities that are way under what they should be. And what this means is these generations will know and will experience some illnesses that we only used to see in seniors just because they haven't been active enough. And that's the trend that we need to really go against. And one of the easy ways to do that is to integrate a little physical activity on a daily basis. And what better way to do that than to walk or cycle to school?
1: What about kids who do not attend school in their neighborhood?
3: There are other ways to be active, but ultimately securing a neighborhood around schools, there are so many schools out there, it means we're just making all of the environments safer for families to walk or bike, whether it's to school or to daily other destinations. So it's important to do that. And it's also about educating the kids on how to, for example, cycle to school safely. Piéton-Québec and Vélo-Québec both have programs to teach children to get around safely. And these programs also need to be supported by the provincial governments.
1: As I said in the introduction to this conversation, you're at Coder near Cousineau, and you pointed out as well, it's a busy intersection. I'm looking at it on Street View. How would you describe the intersection?
3: So it is a provincial road. So this is a road that has two lanes in every direction. There is some grass in the middle of it, so at least there's a little refuge island so that families crossing can cross in one direction and then stop and wait for the traffic to

0: be free in the other direction. There is also a light and there is a crossing guard. Mm-hmm. But we know that roads with several lanes also encourage speeding. And there is, apart from that traffic light, very little, few measures to calm the traffic.
1: Out of curiosity, did you get a chance to see how long the crossing signal was at the traffic light?
0: I did not observe that, but I should be checking. You're right. The crossing guard does add some safety to that. But the moment you need a crossing guard to secure an intersection, it maybe means that the infrastructure isn't enough to warrant the right behavior from drivers.
1: Right. But with a street like that, because again, as you pointed out, Cousineau is a provincial road. It's a busy street and it's got several lanes. There's a median in the middle. The street where the school is on Coderre steps away, very residential. How do you make safety work and infrastructure work in that specific intersection?
0: Well, that is the work of specialists. And at Velo Quebec, we've been working for years with municipalities and school districts to make sure that we analyze the surroundings of the schools and we make the best recommendations so that engineering solutions can be brought. You can think of, for example, curb extensions that shorten the distance that pedestrians need to cross and that allow for better visibility between pedestrians and cars. What is really striking here, for example, is also that there's no cycling infrastructure. Mm-hmm. So we saw some families arrive on tricycles going to a parking spot where cars are backing up, and this puts everyone at risk. So some families obviously want to come by active means, but they're doing so in conditions that are putting them at risk.
1: Magali Bebron, we got to go soon, but because the end of the show is coming up, but what do you want provincial candidates to hear this morning?
0: Well, what we want to hear from them is what they're hoping to do and what their promises are to make sure that kids can safely walk and cycle to school.
1: Thanks for joining us this morning.
0: Thank you.
1: Magali Bebron, Program Director of Velo Quebec.

0: Then, of course, Earth, Wind, and Fire with September, because why not? It's September 1st on the Daybreak text message line, 514-566-9066. One person writing in saying, let's get real. Private schools are better than public schools in Quebec, and the main reason being it's a higher teacher-to-student ratio in private schools. There's more funding for more adult presence, and this helps children feel connected to their school community and supported in their struggles. Children in public schools are suffering because of a lack of funding. A couple of you saying, unfortunately, if you opt out and send your child to an English school and live on the North Shore, biking or walking is not an option. The district is huge, so it's primarily school buses. And that's about our conversation about road safety. One more about education in the public education system in shambles. Current government and anyone who came before them should be ashamed of themselves of the results of this study. Thank you for joining us. That is it for us today. We'll do it all again tomorrow as of 5:30. Here's Lita.
1: With lots of volume heading down from the North Shore right now, and just seeing it still from the Blainville area on and off right through Laval, right down and on to the Metropolitan.
2: This is CBC News. Good morning, it's 8:30. I'm Rowan Kennedy with your CBC News from Montreal. And it's the first day of school for many students across the island of Montreal. Police are out in force this morning, focusing on road safety. At TFA Paradars at Victor Rousselot School in St. Henry, where police have gathered in force at TFA Paradars. What are you seeing there?
3: Ron, it's quite a scene here this morning. Inside the schoolyard, there are several police cars and two

0: giant horses, officers have been talking with the kids about staying safe on their way to and from school, whether they're walking, biking, or crossing the street. A lot of children I've spoken to are excited to see the horses and the police officer here on their first day. But there's also a serious road safety message behind all of this. Police are reminding children about things like paying attention around vehicles. They're also watching drivers stopping cars when they see risky behaviors that could put children at risk. A Montreal spokesperson, Michael McDermott, says this is part of a two-week back-to-school safety blitz.
1: On fait un deux semaines de blitz, mais tout le reste de l'année, on va continuer à travailler sur la...
0: He says the work doesn't stop after these 2 weeks. During last year back-to-school period, officers issued more than 8,100 traffic violation tickets across Montreal. So the message run here is really aimed at everyone, police, parents, drivers, and the children themselves, to make sure getting to school is as safe as possible. Rowan?
2: Tefi Padida reporting live here in Montreal. In other news, federal Liberals are celebrating a by-election win in the riding of Chicoutimi-les-Fjords. It was one of three the Liberals won across the country last night. In Saguenay, Liberal Daniel Gobeil received just over 51% of the vote last night. Bloc Québécois picked up 33% of the ballots, and the Conservatives, who previously held the seat, received 12%. Sarah Levitt reports from Saguenay.
3: A dairy farmer, former president of the Dairy Farmers of Quebec, he came in to cheers of Olé Olé in this micro-brasserie, and he took the microphone with quite the raspy voice. Here's some of what he said.
4: It was obvious that the Liberal plan, it will allow us to have a more independent, resilient, and strong economy here in the region.
3: Just speaking to people over the past couple days, heading into this by-election, one of the main topics that just came up over and over again, of course, was that is the trade war with the United States. Particularly important in this region where the economy, the health of the area really depends on key industries like aluminum, forestry, and dairy. And so apt that a dairy farmer was elected here as MP. Sarah Levitt, CBC News, Saguenay, Quebec.
2: And turning now to provincial politics, the Parti Québécois wants to create a secretariat for government efficiency if elected to cut down on bureaucracy in Quebec. It says the CAQ promised to do that, but did the opposite. Sharon Yonan Reynolds reports from the campaign bus.
5: PQ leader Paul Saint-Pierre Plamondon highlighted promises the CAQ made under François Legault to cut down on bureaucracy and eliminate administrative jobs. He says they failed.
6: The CAQ got elected saying we will cut in bureaucracy and make things simpler, and the end result is exactly the contrary.
5: The PQ is promising to save money on positions that don't provide direct services to the public, for example, managers and administrators. The party says it would review manager-to-employee ratios and offer voluntary reductions in workers' hours. It would also appoint a secretary of government efficiency. That person would be responsible for revising provincial rules, programs, and norms.
6: We're announcing measures to stop the waste of public funds.
5: CAQ leader Christine Fréchette pushed back on the PQ's criticism. She touted the creation of Santé Québec, for example, as a success.
7: A year before Santé Québec was created, we had 10,000 people waiting for an intervention. And afterwards, a year later, it was at 3,900 people.
5: The Parti Québécois says that its cost-cutting measures would save $4.7 billion over a single four-year mandate. Sharon Yonan Reynolds, CBC News, Quebec City.
2: And finally, five prefects in the Laurentians are forming a united front to request action from the province to address road safety in the region. They say they want a clear plan from the upcoming election. Éric Lachance-Trembé is a professor at ETS in construction engineering. It's also part of a newly established coalition for better roads in Quebec.
8: We have water, we have cold temperature, we have the traffic effect, and those all have an effect on the material. What we need to do is to take those elements into consideration when we choose the material or the technique for a particular road. There is no common approach for every road in Quebec.
2: Lachance Tremblay says one of the five recommendations from the coalition is to accelerate the adoption of innovative technology.

0: technologies and materials on Quebec roads. And that was your CBC News. Now taking a look at the roads, here's Lita Polson.
1: Thank you so much, Ronan. There have been so many accidents this morning, slowing everyone down on the Metropolitan Westbound, for example. Cleared one out of the way at Laurentian, but we have a stall now at the Pinneuf area. It's backing through the Anjou interchange. And plus on the 15 South, as you make your way through Laval, it's very busy from Henri Bourassa down and onto the Metropolitan, where just at that merge, we have another stalled vehicle. And the REM working very well, but reports of busy conditions at all the stations, and especially Édouard Montpetit currently. And if you are heading towards a school zone, keep your speed under control this morning and also prepare to stop for crossing guards.
0: Thanks, Lita. Looking at the weather for Montreal today, increasing cloudiness early this morning with strong winds as well throughout the day. The high is 23, humid X 26. Tonight, mainly cloudy with a chance of showers this evening. The low 17. Quebec City today, mainly sunny with fog this morning. The high 22. Tonight, partly cloudy and windy. The low 12 degrees. Sherbrooke, a mix of sun and cloud with fog this morning. The high is 22, humid X 25. Tonight, mainly cloudy with a 30% chance of showers, and the low is 12 degrees.

in our stores. And Paul, a year and a half ago, about 350 of them turned up for what we ended up calling the Nanaimo infusion. And this last April, more than 700 Americans came up to support our economy. Half of the groups who traveled had healthcare workers with them. And there are now more than 200 healthcare workers that are working in Vancouver Island because of that program. So little things like that can actually make a pretty big difference.

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1: Erykah Badu just released a new album along with The Alchemist. 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
0: The CBC News is next. Coming up in an hour, it's Q.
3: Emily Atkins' first feature documentary tells the story of her Aunt Agatha, who's in her 90s and lives on a farm free from modern technology. Emily will be here to tell you about capturing Agatha's quietly radical way of life.
4: This is CBC News. Good morning, it's 9 o'clock. I'm Rowan Kennedy with your CBC News from Montreal. The federal Liberals have cemented a majority in the House of Commons, winning three by-elections last night in Ontario, BC, and Saguenay. Dairy farmer Daniel Gabé took the riding of Chicoutimi-Lefroy with just over 50% of the vote last night. Liberal MP for Hull Aylmer, Greg Fergus, was at that celebration you just heard. He says Gabé was the best choice in a region hard hit by the trade war with the U.S.
5: Is on the whole question of the supply management system. And Danielle, of course, being the head of the dairy producers of Quebec, knows this like the back of his hand. And he can really add a lot to the entire context for us and for what Canada is trying to defend and promote.
4: The Bloc Québécois came second with 33% of the vote in Chicoutimi-Lefroy. The Conservatives, who previously held the seat, got 12%.

0: Turning to provincial election news now, municipalities and the Innu Nation on Quebec's North Shore want more to say in provincial politics. They're calling on the next government to ensure more of the money generated in the region flows back into it. Brianne Fiquette has that story.
1: Private companies on the North Shore generate $1.7 billion in tax and other revenue for the province, according to an Avio Conseil study, making the region's GDP the second largest in Quebec, behind Montreal. But despite this, municipalities on the North Shore receive less than half in return. Darren Jones is the warden for the Gauche-Saint-Laurent municipality, which covers the lower North Shore. He says that implementing a regional development program like Esalqu'Utnanitassinan would have a direct impact on the local population and the services they rely on.
2: It gives us the opportunity to really put the money into fixing infrastructure, for one.
1: The North Shore's working age population is down 33% since 2000.
2: Nobody's come into any community if they have a job and they're coming in and their family comes in and there's no daycare for the kids.
1: Benoit Métot is Sept-Rivières' warden and the mayor of Sept-Îles. He says that the collaboration between Indigenous and non-Indigenous leaders in developing the program shows how important it is to the region.
3: We're speaking as one voice, and we think that that has some weight.
1: Métot says he hopes that weight will push the leaders of all of the province's political parties to take a clear stand on the issue during the electoral campaign. Brianne Fiquette, CBC News, Sept-Îles.
0: And finally, the online platform Alloprof in Quebec has 25,000 new resources available in English, including videos, exercises, and games that students can use. Spokesperson Marine Cadogan says they didn't just translate the material, they adapted the tools to Quebec's English language curriculum.
4: Our mission is to provide free, high-quality education to all students in Quebec. So our English-speaking students do deserve that support and the same resources that our French students have in the French schools.
0: And she says those new resources will help thousands of Quebec students and parents this school year. And that was your CBC News.

0: Now Lita Polson is looking at the traffic.
1: And still quite busy, Roan. It's, and especially on the 15 North right now, around a stalled school bus with, of course, another bus about to show up. That is at the Henri Bourassa area on the 15 Northbound, Laurentian Northbound. 15 Southbound at the merge with the Met to finally have removed a stalled vehicle. It's moving a little bit better, but it's very busy through Laval on 15 still, especially around the 440. And clearing away an accident currently on the 40 westbound. That's in Montreal East and Marien. That's created a lot of congestion in that area. Once you're past it, though, it's fine until you reach the Anjou Interchange. And the Met West is congested this morning with all the back to school and the back to work. It is busy from the Anjou Interchange right through the Decarie Interchange. Clearing away a problem on 13 southbound. That towing operation should be complete in the next couple of seconds, actually, at the merge with the 20. Still busy, though, from Hickmore. And the REM, the only issue with the REM, it's working very well, but it is so packed from De Montagne, they actually have to move some of the trains past some of the stations. So add some extra time if you need to take the REM.
0: Thanks, Lita. Looking at the weather, Montreal today, increasing cloudiness early this morning. Strong winds throughout the day. The high 23, humidex 26. Tonight, mainly cloudy. 40% chance of showers this evening. The low 17 degrees. And Quebec City today, mainly sunny with fog this morning. The high is 22. Tonight, partly cloudy. Low 12.
2: I'm Paul Hunter, and you're listening to The Current. So, I'm sitting here in the CBC building in downtown Toronto. A short walk from the shores of Lake Ontario. At least, that's what it shows on MapQuest. Perhaps not coincidentally, the most downloaded free app in the Apple App Store in Canada as of yesterday afternoon. MapQuest refused to change the name after U.S. President Donald Trump issued an executive order changing the name of Lake Ontario to Lake America. Unlike Google, which very quickly changed the name on its maps to Lake America. For American users. As for Apple, open your iPhone and you'll still see Lake Ontario, no matter where you are, but that could change. Yesterday, administration officials said Donald Trump reached out directly to Apple, pushing them to rename Lake Ontario. My next guest is trying to block Donald Trump's name change. Congressman Tim Kennedy represents New York's 26th district, which borders Canada and includes Buffalo and Niagara Falls, New York. Yesterday, Representative Kennedy and

0: I was in his bedroom, and I don't know if he wanted to show me his weapons collection, but that was what we did, right? This is, I want to say, junior year now. And at this point, he would bring weapons catalogs to school, and he would flip through them in school, and he would talk about them.
1: Remember the ninja stars.
0: Yeah, and it was always ninja like samurai. Stars, yeah. It was always swords. It was never firearms, yeah, right? Yeah. But he brought me...

0: 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He kept cars quiet.
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4: Emily Atkins' first feature documentary tells the story of her Aunt Agatha, who's in her 90s and lives on a farm free from modern technology. Emily will be here to tell you about capturing Agatha's quietly radical way of life.
5: This is CBC News. Good morning, it's 10 o'clock. I'm Rowan Kennedy with your CBC News from Montreal. Big wins for the Carney Liberals last night. They took all three of Monday's by-elections, sweeping ridings in BC, Ontario and Quebec. Olivia Stefanovic has this roundup.
6: They give Prime Minister Mark Carney's government validation as it fights the trade war with the U.S. In a statement congratulating the three new Liberal members of Parliament, Carney calls this a consequential time for Canada, and he says that voters have placed their trust in his government's plan. The biggest breakthrough of the night happened in Quebec. A by-election was called in Chicoutimi-Lafjord after Carney appointed former Conservative MP Richard Martel to the Senate. That created an opening for the Liberals, and this riding in particular was seen as a test of Carney's performance in the trade war because its aluminum, forestry, and dairy industries are all impacted by steep tariffs from the Trump administration. In the end, it wasn't even a tight race. The Liberals finished nearly 20 percentage points ahead of the Bloc Québécois and won by big margins in the other two ridings up for grabs in Ontario and British Columbia that the Liberals previously held. Olivia Stefanovic, CBC News, Ottawa.
5: And in provincial election news, Elections Quebec says material sent to voters will be French only this fall. In previous elections, the agency would provide English copies of documents such as voting guides, registration documents, and reminders by mail. But this year, the agency says a QR code will direct people to its website. Exceptions include Indigenous Quebecers and people who are admissible to English language schools, but they'll have to indicate that to Elections Quebec.

0: It's the first day of school for many students across Montreal, and police are out in force this morning, focusing on road safety. Atefe Padidar reports.
1: Inside the schoolyard at Victor Rousselot's school, there are several police cars and two giant horses. Officers have been talking with the kids about staying safe on their way to and from school, whether they're walking, biking, or crossing the street. But there's also a serious road safety message behind all of this. Police are reminding children about things like paying attention around vehicles. They're also watching drivers, stopping cars when they see risky behavior that could put children at risk. Montreal Police spokesperson Michael McDermott says this is part of a two-week back-to-school safety blitz.
2: Mais tout le reste de l'année, on va continuer à travailler sur la sécurité des enfants.
1: He says the work doesn't stop after these 2 weeks. During last year back-to-school period, officers issued more than 8,100 traffic violation tickets across Montreal. So the message here is really aimed at everyone, police, parents, drivers, and children themselves, to make sure getting to school is as safe as possible. Atefe Padidar, CBC News, Montreal.
0: And finally, a Las Vegas jury has found Dwayne Davis guilty of orchestrating the 1996 killing of rap legend Tupac Shakur. Steve Fetterman has that story.
3: It took jurors only around 3 hours to reach their decision.
4: We, the jury in the above entitled case, find the defendant, Dwayne Keith Davis, guilty of first-degree murder with use of a deadly weapon.
3: The 63-year-old Davis, a former gang leader, stood with little emotion as the verdict was read. For decades, the case has gripped the world of hip-hop with all sorts of wild speculation. Law enforcement, though, had always largely focused on Davis. There was simply never enough evidence until 2019, and it came from an unexpected source, Dwayne Davis himself, specifically his memoir, where he described his involvement, including supplying the murder weapon. Throughout the trial, Davis's words, written and spoken, took center stage. And as prosecutor Bino Palal concluded his closing argument yesterday, he urged the jury to just believe him.
5: For nearly 18 years, anybody that will listen, he has told me, he is responsible for the murder of Tupac Shakur.
3: Steve Futterman, CBC News, Las Vegas.
0: And that was your CBC News. Here's a look at the Environment Canada weather forecast. Montreal, a mix of sun and clouds today. Strong winds as well. The high is 23, humid X 26. Mainly cloudy tonight with a chance of showers. The low is 17. Quebec City today, mainly sunny with fog this morning. The high is 22. Tonight, partly cloudy and windy. The low 12. Sherbrooke today, mix of sun and cloud. The high 22, humid X 25. Tonight, mainly cloudy. Chance of showers and low 12. And finally, Gaspé today, sunny with a high of 19. Tonight, clear. The low plus 4.
6: Hey, I'm Garby Bailey, in for Tom Power. Welcome to Q. Everyone's got that one relative, maybe you do, that's on to something special, something you want to keep going through the generations. For Emily Atkins, it's her Aunt Agatha, who is in her 90s and lives on their family farm and is still growing watermelons from the seeds of her mother's plants. Emily will tell you about a new documentary she made about Agatha's life and why we'll all be okay if we just spend a few minutes with a plant every day. Plus, you'll hear a new song by Thundercat, who's not afraid of getting weird. He'll share the story of introducing Snoop Dogg to a zany Frank Zappa song. That's all coming up today on Q.

0: Good morning, it's 10:30. I'm Rowan Kennedy with a look at your CBC News headlines from Montreal. In federal politics, the Carney Liberals have secured a majority in the House of Commons. Liberal candidates swept three by-elections across the country in Ontario, BC, and one including in Chicoutimi, Lefjord, the riding in Saguenay. Dairy farmer Daniel Gobet won with more than 50% of the vote there to flip the seat from Conservative to Liberal. Looking at provincial politics now on the election campaign trail, CAQ leader Kristen Fréchette is in Montreal to talk about education this morning. The Quebec Liberal Party in Sherbrooke to announce measures to house more Quebecers. Parti Québécois, meanwhile, in Trois-Rivières with a press conference scheduled on the cost of living. Québec solidaire will spend another day in Western Quebec in Val-d'Or and Rouyn-Noranda with announcements centered on immigration. Finally, the Conservative Party of Quebec is in the Quebec City area to denounce it says red tape in government and offer more support for businesses affected by U.S. tariffs. Looking at the weather now in Montreal, a mix of sun and cloud. Strong winds, the high 23, humidex 26. Mainly cloudy tonight, chance of showers this evening, the low 17 degrees. Quebec City today, mainly sunny with fog this morning, the high is 22. Tonight, partly cloudy and windy, the low 12. Sherbrooke today, mix of sun and cloud with fog, the high 22, humidex 25. Mainly cloudy tonight, chance of showers, and the low is 12. And Gaspé today, sunny with a high of 19. Tonight, clear, the low plus 4.
1: 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Others thrive when someone else is in the room pushing an idea or a song somewhere.

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0: So it's called Green and Trying, which is a great title for an album. You've said it was born from a really transformational kind of turbulent time in your life. Can you tell me about what was going on?

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3: Erykah Badu just released a new album along with The Alchemist. It is Erykah's first studio album in 11 years. The group chat's here for a deep dive into Erykah Badu to talk about the album, her career, the controversies, and how she influenced pop music.
4: This is CBC News. Good morning, it's 11 o'clock. I'm Rowan Kennedy with your CBC News from Montreal.
5: The message from Canadians, I think, is clear. They've given their support, more than 50% in each of these ridings, to the government's plan.
4: Prime Minister Mark Carney on the Liberals' federal by-election sweep of three ridings in Quebec, Ontario, and BC, rejecting suggestions U.S. President Donald Trump drove Liberal support. As for stalled trade negotiations with Washington, he says this.
5: When the Americans stop doing memes, stop throwing shade, stop trying to be tough, and start being serious about having those discussions, we can have those discussions.
4: As for recent disparaging cracks about Canada by Trump's cabinet ministers, Carney says they're beneath their office. The number of deaths from last week's flash flood along the border of Tibet and Nepal is now more than 1,000, with more than 4,500 others missing. Anna Cunningham has more.
6: This is treacherous and remote terrain. Nepalese hydropower sites are where hundreds are feared trapped in mud-filled tunnels, some deep underground. This local resident says the waters came gushing from above and entered the tunnel with great force. The network of hydropower tunnels are in two of the hardest hit districts. Canada's Foreign Affairs Minister Anita Anand, in a statement, has confirmed that 10 officials from Ottawa are now on the ground in Nepal to assist Canadians. 30 remain missing. As Nepalese rescuers build temporary bridges to reach remote areas, Nepal's Prime Minister Birendra Shah says some 11,000 people have been rescued. Officials say in Nepal and Tibet, the number killed has passed 1,000. Authorities reportedly burying hundreds of unidentified victims as morgues are overwhelmed. Anna Cunningham, CBC News, London.
4: And now in Ukraine. Explosions in the night sky over the capital. This is the sixth consecutive day of attacks from Russia. At least 12 people have been killed, 17 injured. Ukrainian President Volodymyr Zelensky says Russia used a significant number of jet-powered drones and ballistic missiles to carry out strikes overnight. Zelensky, accusing Moscow of specifically targeting civilian infrastructure, says these latest strikes left thousands of families without electricity. Now turning to the provincial election campaign in Quebec, CAQ leader Christine Fréchette is defending Quebec's three-tiered education system. She says it should be up to parents to decide if they want public, subsidized, or private school for their kids. Fréchette had previously said she was open to a reflection on the system in Quebec. She was in Saint-Zatik, west of Montreal, this morning at a high school. CAQ announced plans to invest $1,000 in the registered education savings plans for every child born in Quebec starting in the fall of 2027. And the Liberal Party of Quebec wants to add 40,000 new social and affordable housing units over 5 years. If elected, through a combination of new construction and acquisitions, significant share would be dedicated to vulnerable groups like people experiencing homelessness or people with disabilities or youth leaving the youth protection services. The announcement is part of Charles Milliard's broader goal on housing to build 100,000 homes per year in the province. Milliard argues the CAQ has failed to adequately address the housing crisis. He says the process needs to be sped up to pre-qualify nonprofit housing organizations to acquire property as well. And finally, the Quebec Conservative Party hopes to cut regulatory requirements for businesses in Quebec by 30% if elected in a first term. The party cites a report from the Canadian Federation of Independent Business published in January that regulations cost businesses in the country more than $10 billion annually. Duhem says his party wants to give entrepreneurs that time and money back. And that was your CBC News.

0: Now here's a look at the Environment Canada weather forecast. Montreal today, mix of sun and clouds, strong winds, the high 23, humidex 26. Tonight, mainly cloudy, 40% chance of showers this evening, the low 17. Quebec City today, mainly sunny with fog this morning, the high 22. Tonight, partly cloudy and windy, the low is 12 degrees. Sherbrooke today, mix of sun and cloud, the high 22. Tonight, mainly cloudy, chance of rain showers, and the low is 12. Gaspé today, sunny, the high 19. Tonight, clear, the low plus 4.
1: Listen, last week we got a big return. Erykah Badu gave us her first studio album in more than a decade. It's called Before the World Blows. It's a collaboration with The Alchemist, one of the most acclaimed producers in hip-hop. So today, I check in on Erykah's new album and her legacy up to this point. I'm Elamine Abdul-Mahmoud, and this is Commotion. Jamila Lemieux is here. Naila Kalita-May is here. And Mark Anthony Neal is here. Hello to all of you. Welcome to the show.
2: Hey, what's up,
1: man? Hi, guys. Nice to have you here. Listen, the new album is the occasion, so I think that is probably the place for us to start. So let's just start with this.

0: Good morning. It's 11:30. I'm Simon Nakaneshny with your CBC News headlines from Montreal. Well, the federal Liberals are celebrating three by-election wins last night. Winning all of them, including the Chicoutimi-Lefroy riding, has secured the party's majority in the House of Commons. That riding was widely seen as the most competitive of yesterday's races, but in the end, Liberal candidate Daniel Gobet dominated with more than half of the votes. The Bloc Québécois received 33%, while the Conservatives trailed at 12%. And Elections Quebec says material sent to voters this fall for the provincial election will be French only. In previous elections, the agency would provide English copies of documents such as voting guides, registration documents, and reminders by mail. But this year, the agency says a QR code will direct people to its website. The change is due to new regulations in the French language charter. Exemptions, though, include Indigenous Quebecers and people who are admissible to English language schools, but they'll have to indicate that to Elections Quebec. Now, taking a look at the weather forecast from Environment Canada in Montreal today, mix of sun and cloud, the high 23, the humidex 26. Tonight, mainly cloudy, chance of showers this evening, the low 17. For Quebec City today, mainly sunny, the high 22. Tonight, partly cloudy and windy, the low 12. In Sherbrooke today, mix of sun and cloud with fog, the high 22, the humidex 25. Tonight, mainly cloudy, chance of showers, the low 12. And for Gaspé today, sunny skies, the high 19. Tonight, clear, the low 4.
1: Ben McKenzie may be best known for The OC, where he played Ryan, the brooding heartthrob. He's played a lot of roles, cops, lawyers, federal agents. But in a real-life twist, he's now fighting something different.
2: Crypto bears no relation to any real-world asset, so it's a very strange thing that you're investing in. I argue, and economists much fancier than me, Nobel Prize-winning economists, argue that because there is no there, that is a Ponzi scheme.
1: Why is the bad boy from a teen drama firing shots at cryptocurrency? Well, because he has something to say.

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1: It's Canada's most prestigious competition for new short fiction. 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
2: Hi there, I'm Sean Appel. Montreal's Metro is turning 60, and we are celebrating today on Radio Noon. We want to know, what's your favorite station? What's your favorite thing about Montreal's Metro? That's coming up right after the news.
3: This is CBC News. Good afternoon. It's 12 o'clock. I'm Simon Nakanishny with your CBC News from Montreal. Quebec Citadel wants to welcome 70,000 immigrants per year by bringing back the PEQ program in its entirety. That's the popular Quebec Experience program, which is being phased out by the CAQ. Natalia Weichsel joins me on the line from Abitibi, where the Quebec Citadel leaders are campaigning. Natalia, so 70,000 permanent immigrants per year is more than the current cap of 45,000 and double what other parties, for example, like the PQ is proposing.
4: Simon, Quebec Solidaire made the announcement here in Rouyn-Noranda, and they met with daycare workers who say job instability for immigrant workers is a problem given that there's a staffing shortage. And I saw co-spokesperson Ruba Ghazal really take the time to listen to their concerns, really listen to what they had to tell her. And Ruba Ghazal also says she wants to help people achieve permanent residency faster, notably by reinstating the PEC in its entirety and setting the immigration target at 70,000 newcomers per year. She says it would help the regions where a shortage of daycare workers and healthcare professionals is being felt especially hard. Natalia Weichsel, CBC News, Rouyn-Noranda.
3: Meanwhile, Elections Quebec is changing its rules this provincial election. It will only mail voter information in French with exceptions. The agency says it's complying with Quebec's language laws. Kubino Duro has the details.
5: This is a first in Elections Quebec's history, according to the agency. Voters will receive information documents only in French. That being said, voters will also get a QR code directing them to the Elections Quebec website where they can access information in English. In the previous election, information was sent out in both French and English, but now, due to tougher language laws following Bill 96, the agency says it must prioritize French. There are exceptions for Indigenous people and those deemed eligible to receive instructions in English. Those voters can contact the agency and request to receive their documents and other services in English. Elections Quebec says voters should receive the necessary voting information by the week of September 14th, well ahead of voting day on October 5th. Kubino Ruro, CBC News, Quebec City.
6: What's a clear message from last night in three very different ridings across this great diverse country is that Canadians are behind the plan of the government.
3: That's Prime Minister Mark Carney's takeaway from the Liberal sweep of three federal by-elections in Quebec, Ontario, and BC, each with more than 50% of the vote. Olivia Stefanovich has more on what the victories mean.
7: They give Prime Minister Mark Carney's government validation as it fights the trade war with the U.S. In a statement congratulating the three new Liberal members of Parliament,

0: Carney calls this a consequential time for Canada, and he says that voters have placed their trust in his government's plan. The biggest breakthrough of the night happened in Quebec. A by-election was called in Chicoutimi-Lefroy after Carney appointed former Conservative MP Richard Martel to the Senate. That created an opening for the Liberals, and this riding in particular was seen as a test of Carney's performance in the trade war, because its aluminum, forestry, and dairy industries are all impacted by steep tariffs from the Trump administration. In the end, it wasn't even a tight race. The Liberals finished nearly 20 percentage points ahead of the Bloc Québécois and won by big margins in the other two ridings up for grabs in Ontario and British Columbia that the Liberals previously held. Olivia Stefanovic, CBC News, Ottawa.
1: And amid the Trump trade war, Unifor has begun contract negotiations with the third of the Detroit Three automakers. Stellantis has more than 9,000 workers across Canada, and a key priority of the union is restarting the idled assembly plant in Brampton, Ontario, where roughly 2,200 members are on indefinite layoff. The union's already ratified deals with Ford and with General Motors. Well, for many kids in Montreal, it's the first day of school, and Montreal police are using the occasion to teach children about road safety. At Victor Rousselot School, officers are putting on a demonstration for students while also keeping an eye on drivers outside the school. Atife Petitdar has the story.
2: I think I like the horses the most, and the mascot is fun.
3: There are plenty of things to get excited about in the schoolyard at Victor Rousselot this morning. Police cars, motorcycles, a mascot, and two giant horses.
4: J'aime beaucoup la voiture de police et les chevaux.
3: But the SPVM is using this first day of school to teach children a serious lesson about road safety. Just outside the building, officers are staging a demonstration with cars driven by school staff. They show the children what can happen when a driver goes too fast, and then officers stop the vehicle just as they would in a real traffic operation. The idea is to make the consequences of unsafe driving more understandable for the kids. And for Glenn Beto, mom of two, seeing police here is also about building trust. She says it's a good thing children see that they are being protected. The SPVM says this is part of a two-week back-to-school blitz, but the focus on children's safety continues throughout the year. Atefa Padidar, CBC News, Montreal.
1: And that was the CBC News. 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

0: Here's your look at the weather forecast from Environment Canada in Montreal today. Mix of sun and cloud, the high 25. The Humidex will make it feel more like 28, though. Tonight, mainly cloudy skies, 40% of chance of showers this evening, the low getting down to 17. For Quebec City today, mainly sunny, the high 22 degrees. Tonight, partly cloudy and windy, the low getting down to 12. In Sherbrooke today, a mix of sun and cloud with some fog, the high 22, the Humidex 25. Tonight, mainly cloudy, a 30% chance of showers overnight, the low 12 degrees. And for Gaspé today, sunny skies, the high getting up to 19. Tonight, clear, low just plus 4. 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
1: 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Welcome to the program.

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0: 12 o'clock. Take a step back in time with me to October of 1966, opening day of Montreal's Metro. Radio-Canada is doing special TV coverage. A reporter talks to a woman wearing what looks like a fur-lined coat.
1: Quelles sont vos impressions, madame?
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1: C'est merveilleux?
0: Oh,
1: c'est mieux que l'autobus?
0: Oh, c'est, mais ça, c'est beau.
1: C'est
0: émotionnant, franchement. Hein?
2: She's wonderstruck, amazed, she says. Is it better than the bus? The reporter asks. Oh, yes, she says. And then she says, I'm emotional. The mood was incredibly celebratory that day. We hear that in this tape from CFCF TV's opening day coverage.
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2: Today, we celebrate the 60th anniversary of the Metro. Official date, still a few weeks away, but the STM has started its celebrations already, so we figured we could do that as well. We're going to try to avoid for today some of the issues, the infrastructure issues, the challenges, the shortcomings. Instead, we're going to focus on the positive as we get set to start. Tell us, what is your favorite station? What's your favorite thing about Montreal's Metro? 514-597-4500. 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Text line 514-566-9066. Two guests along for the ride today. Joining me in studio, Benoit Clairoux is historian at the STM. He has been here before. Welcome back. Nice to see you.
5: Nice to see you again.
2: We are also joined in the studio by Raymond Biesinger, who's a Montreal-based illustrator and author. He's drawn the exterior of all 68 Metro stations. Really nice to meet you. Welcome. Thank you for coming in.
6: Oh, glad to be here.
2: Now, let me put you on the spot, Raymond Biesinger. You have drawn all 68 stations. Do you have a favorite?
6: Oh, absolutely. I would say, I mean, maybe I'm just being a homer here, but the one that I see the most is also my favorite. So maybe it's a coincidence. Maybe I bought a house because I could be close to it. But we're talking about LaSalle Metro in the Southwest. And it is just this beautiful concrete shard sticking out of the ground at a strange angle with stripes on it. And the angles don't quite match up. It's almost like a cubist piece of sort. And so going in and out of that daily, I always stare at it and think how lucky I am to live near this thing.
2: Okay, so right away we have a favorite from you. I thought maybe you'd say I love all my stations.
6: No, I don't think they're all created equally, but we are keeping stuff positive today, aren't we?
2: We definitely are. So Benoit Clairoux, What do you think of that choice?
5: It's a very good choice. In fact, I could have said the same thing, yes. But I won't, of course.
2: You have to choose a different favorite now. What are you going to choose?
5: Well, I'll choose Outremont Metro Station on the Blue Line. It's one of the last stations that were made on the island of Montreal. It's kind of a postmodern architecture from the 80s. It's not perfect, but it's close to perfection. You know, the station was built, the light that comes in, you know, sunlight and the artwork. And it was also, we added a few elevators lately, and the new part of the station is also as nice, you know, as the old part, if I might say.
2: Let me ask both of you now, what might be the more difficult of the questions we're asking? People can call in, they can talk about whatever they want. We are sort of trying to keep things positive today, so we hope people will accept the challenge and the invitation in that vein. Phone number again, by the way, it's 514-597-4500. Toll free 1-877-597-4500. So you've got that sort of easy level, like entry level question. What's your favorite station? And then what's your favorite thing about the Metro, which is maybe a question you have to think about a little bit more. I know that the STM is doing a campaign and they're sort of saying in their campaign for the 60th anniversary, they're saying, you know, this is where Sean's first job was, or this is where Sean's first apartment was. So could be as simple as that. But if I ask you both that

0: slightly more complicated question of what's your favorite thing about the Metro. Can you come up with an answer? How about Benoit Clairou? Yes?
1: Well, it might look simple, but it's just looking at the Metro logo by night, you know, and looking at it, and it just brings everything back, you know, the first time I took the Metro, and the logo hasn't changed, you know, so...
0: The arrow logo.
1: Yeah, the arrow in the circle, so just looking at that, you know, by night, and it's so almost it's, magic.
0: It's, describe that to me. It's lit up at night, you see that arrow, and what do you experience?
1: Well, I experience, you know, all the first time I took the Metro, and... Of course, for me, it has a special meaning because I've been working for almost 25 years for the STM, but well before that, you know, I was a Metro fan and collected the stuff and articles about the Metro, so it's been a big part of my life and it still is.
0: We're going to take a quick call before we get your answer, Raymond. So still time to come up with a favorite thing about the Metro if you haven't yet. It's one of the questions we're asking today. Local number 514-597-4500. Let's go to Shane, who is driving right now, I think, in Lavelle. Hi, Shane.
2: Hey, how's it going?
0: Really well. How about you?
2: I'm pretty good. Just working, driving, hands-free. Don't worry.
0: Okay. So... Two questions out there so far. Favorite station, favorite thing about the Metro. What do you want to answer?
2: So my favorite station is Namur. It's not based on the exterior architecture, but the inside, the ceiling. They got those big domes and everything hanging down. It's nice.
0: Okay. So you like the feeling in the station. Yeah, I can picture that.
2: Yeah, if you've been there, you'll know what I'm talking about. It's pretty cool.
0: They've got the things hanging down there. So do you have one that is a favorite for how it looks on the outside?
2: Not necessarily. I like the interior more.
0: Okay. How often do you get there?
2: Not too often, but I like that sector of, the Orange Line out there going up to Colbert, too. It's quiet, you know, no one bugs you. Have a cold beer on the train. It's nice.
0: Thanks for the phone call.
2: All right, take care.
0: Shane, on the road right now, not in the Metro. You can call if you're in the Metro. Phone number 514-597-4500, toll free 1-877-597-4500. Benoit Clairou, tell me quickly about the Namur station.
1: Yes, so it was opened in 84. Not very far from Blue Bonnets, which has closed down since. But yeah, the architecture is quite impressive. It's a very large volume, you know, and suspended, you know, in the middle is the artwork by Pierre Grange. It's kind of futuristic, you know. So it's a nice place. I agree with Shane's choice.
0: Okay. Raymond, pressure is on. Favorite thing about the Metro?
3: Okay, I'm going to take this on two levels. And number one is kind of the simple thing. I mean, this is a transportation system. The most magic thing is that it takes us to different places. It is almost like a transparent shell, and the mobility that it gives us is what's so fantastic and the things that we experience because of it. So that's on the simple level. And on the other side, just like you're saying, the magic, or the lady in October of 1966 who is speaking about, again, just being so enthused and emotional about it.
0: The sense of wonder.
3: Yeah. Sometimes we forget that because we're on it constantly. And I just want to go back to my son, Billy. He's like 8 now, but he was a COVID baby. And we were walking him to his garderie and there was LaSalle Metro Station. And he's like, sick, what's that, right? And it's like, oh, that's where the train is that is underground, that is in your neighborhood. Like the levels of fascinating there, they're just stacked. And he was agog. We had nowhere to go on one day and we just took him in it. And his jaw was dropping. He was standing on the seats. He was so enthused. And yeah, it's a train that's underground in your neighborhood.
0: We take it for granted.
3: Yeah, we do.
0: Yeah. I think we saw some of that excitement in the last few years about the REM.
1: Mm-hmm.
0: But yeah, in 1966, people were experiencing this about the Metro. I've been watching... Been

0: Waikaleo some of the coverage to get ready for today. And it is just, it's that experience that you're describing, Raymond Bissinger, but from every person. People are, you know, dressed in their finest suits and dresses to ride the metro on that first day, and they just cannot believe what they're experiencing.
1: That's right. That's right. And I mean, we still see a little of it, of course, when there's an extension. We've seen it when the extension to Laval opened in 2007. Of course, people were not maybe dressed up like in 1966, but still the atmosphere, you know, that day was really special. It's like, build it and they will come, you know. So that's what we were. And we saw it, of course, with the RAM. You know what, the first section opened, the people lining around the Central Station, that was unbelievable. So we're expecting the same thing in 2031 when the Blue Line extension opened, of course.
0: You think people will dress up in...
1: Well, they'll be there.
0: Okay.
1: Maybe they won't dress up, but they will be, I'm sure they'll be excited.
0: I want to go back in time. Right now, we'll do this a couple of times during the program. I want to go back in time to 1966. This is coverage from that special that I was mentioning from the TV station CFCF, now CTV. So they put together an hour-long special, found it in the on YouTube in the archives of Montreal. Let's take a listen. This is how the beginning of the special opens, and it's. It's pretty magnificent, I think. So let's hear it.
2: 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This tube is my tube. Henri Bourassa to Place d'Armes Station. From Papineau Street down to Old Atwater. This tube was made for you and me. For 50 years now, we've known a subway was sorely needed in this fair city. Our city fathers kept fit explaining, we'll build it soon, just wait and see. This tube is your tube, this tube is my tube. Ripped through the city by hard rock miners. Costing $213 million. No raise in tax for you and me. Now I can ramble beneath the city. Soon to Longueuil, St. Helens Island. I get around where, underground there, is rapid transit now for you and me. Tube is your tube. This tube is my tube. I fight no crowds now or traffic tie-ups. And all around me, Montrealers shouting, this tube was built by Jean Drapeau.
0: That, again, from 1966, from CFCF TV coverage of the event that we are celebrating today. That was from the opening of the Metro. We are celebrating the 60th anniversary of that. I want to know, what's your favorite thing about the Metro? We're spending the hour with two people in studio with me, Benoit Clairoux, who's a historian at the STM, and Raymond Bissinger, who is a Montreal-based illustrator and author. He's drawn the exterior of all 68 metro stations. Raymond, what's your MO? Do you just park yourself outside a station? Do you work from a photograph? How does that work?
3: Well, central to everything is a lot of research that is online based. I mean, I don't think that it would be safe for me to draw any of these stations from memory, because I aim to get the specific correct number of windows, panels, tiles, this kind of thing. And though my work is kind of more in a cubist vein, the reality of it matters a lot to me. I didn't have that much of a transportation budget for this, though. And so I leaned heavily on a certain tech giant's online street view,

0: online.
1: Fair.
0: Which is incredibly handy. Like, I've used that on a number of other projects regarding, like, welcome signs from coast to coast, or building cityscapes, that kind of thing. Because so much of my work has to do with architecture, geography, and at different points of time.
1: We got some texts here. Jean from New Brunswick, New Jersey says, I remember it being quite hot on the metro on my first ride to Expo 67. And that line to Expo 67, I am looking at you, Benoit Clairou. It didn't open at exactly the same time, right? It was just a little bit later?
2: Yeah, it was. That line was decided, you know, after work was started on the two other lines, you know, green and orange. One and two, the work started in 62, but on the orange line, the yellow line, line four, the work started in 63. So yeah, it took a little bit more time, and it opened in 67, just in time for Expo.
1: No, I have to ask, because you're giving the numbers.
2: Yeah.
1: Do you know what I'm going to ask you about now?
2: I think I do.
1: Line three?
2: Line three.
1: Tell me about line three.
2: Where is it? Well, at first, the tunnel under the Mont Royal, of course, there were some commuter trains. The plan was to, transform that line, that tunnel, into a metro line. So it was supposed to be line three. But for some reasons, many reasons, most of them maybe political, you know, with the other cities, with the CN, because that line used to be owned by the CN. So what happened was that line was not built at first, but they still kept the number in case.
1: It was not just an idea. It was more than an idea. It was a plan.
2: I've seen video and photos
1: of Jean Drapeau saying this is going to be line
2: three. That's right. Yeah. That's right. But things didn't work out, and finally, you know, it was never built as a metro line. Of course, today it's part of the REM, but we don't have a line three. I've been told in other subway systems it's also the case. Sometimes a number is not used, so we're part of that big family of subways who skips the numbers.
1: Yeah. Skipping the number three.
2: Yeah.
1: Our numbers here, 514-597-4500 or toll-free 1-877-597-4500. Favorite thing about the metro? Favorite metro station or anything else you want to talk about? Let's go to Alan, who's driving to Lachine. Hi, Alan.
3: Hey, hello there.
1: Thanks for calling in.
3: No problem. So my favorite station is Monk, and it has nothing to do with the outside. It has to do with the sculptures inside, which designates the blue-collar working neighborhood, I guess. There's one with a pick and the other with a shovel, and it's quite neat. It's metal artwork. It's really neat. Every time I pass by it, I'm impressed.
1: Does it make you think about the themes involved in the statue?
3: It makes me think of the working class neighborhood that Monk is. I mean, very blue collar there. So it just goes in with the neighborhood itself. It's and I really really enjoy the artwork. In quite a few stations, there's some artwork, but this one really goes with where it is. That was my two cents.
1: How often do you ride the metro?
3: I used to be a monthly pass holder, and now I'm, because I'm a private home care provider, so I go from place to place. So I right now I have to drive because the metro isn't quick enough to get me from one client to the other in time to, you know, I'd lose too many hours in a day just riding the bus if I had to ride the bus in metro.
1: Got it. I shouldn't have asked you that question because I'm trying to keep things celebratory. That's not a criticism, though, of the metro. You're just saying with your particular job, you got to zip around from place to place.
3: Yep.
1: Got it. All right. We will allow that. Thanks for the call.
3: Take care, buddy.
1: Alan there driving to Lachine. Robert from New Brunswick texts in to say the outside of Bonaventure Metro makes me think of Babylon with its hanging gardens and internally a complex maze with many levels and aspects. That is from Robert. Thanks for the text, Robert. 514-566-9066. That's the text line. Either of you want to tell me about Bonaventure Station?
2: Well, I think he's Robert is talking about Place Bonaventure. It's outside the metro station. It's not exactly the same, but it's still, you know, it was built at the same time. And I've been working there for 25 years. So, yes,
1: it's true. That's where the SDM headquarters
2: home office. Yeah. So it is a labyrinth. And yes, the
1: I used to work in a pharmacy in there many decades ago. Yeah. Mm-hmm. And Raymond Biesinger, when you are drawing the exterior of that station, I can't even think of an exterior of that station. What did you draw?
0: I can't remember right now. We're spoiled by having too many stations.
1: Yeah. Okay. Because that one, as you were saying, Benoit, it's just in a building. It doesn't really have any kind of exterior on its own.
2: There's an exterior entrance below the 1000 La Gauchetière, but it never had any building, you know, just for the metro. McGill used to have a building, but it was, eaten up by a taller building. So McGill is the same.
1: Yeah. Okay.
2: It doesn't have what we call in French, édicule, you know, specifically for the metro. So, yeah.
1: One last text here, then we'll take a break. This is from Renee in Baie d'Urfey. Says, I grew up in Montreal and was a teenager when I was on the metro the most in the 80s. I love that they're all different colors, different depths, different in their accesses, different tiles and patterns. I spent a lot of time in McGill Metro, and I love that it connects everything downtown, which only later started being called the Underground City in what is a very cold city in the winter. You can phone in with your favorite memories of the metro, your favorite thing about the metro, favorite metro station, local number 514-597-4500, 1230 right now. So we're going to take a quick break. We are going to give you some news headlines, look at the forecast as well. Here's Simon Nakanashny.
4: Hi, Sean. Well, those used to receiving English documents from Elections Quebec are in for a change. The agency says material sent to voters this fall will be in French only. In previous elections, the agency would provide English copies of voting guides, registration documents, and reminders by mail. But this year, it says that a QR code will direct people to its website. The change is due to new regulations in the French language charter. There are exemptions, however, for Indigenous Quebecers and people who are admissible to English language schools, but they will have to indicate that to Elections Quebec. And there's a lot of analysis going on the day after three federal by-elections, including one here in Quebec. Last night, the Carney Liberals swept the three contests, one in BC, the other in Ontario. That secured their majority in the House. A big story here, though, was the margin by which the Liberals won in Chicoutimi-des-Fjords. They trounced the other parties, winning more than 50% of the overall vote. Now, taking a look at the Environment Canada weather forecast, in Montreal today, mix of sun and cloud. The high 25, the humidex 28. Tonight, mainly cloudy. A 40% chance of showers this evening and a low of 17. Tomorrow, a mix of sun and cloud and a high of 23. For Quebec City today, mainly sunny, fog patches dissipating. The high 22, partly cloudy tonight and windy, the low 12. In Sherbrooke today, mainly sunny skies, the high 23. The humidex will make it feel more like 26, though. Tonight, mainly cloudy with the chance of showers, the low dropping to 12. And for Gaspé today, sunny skies and a high of 19. Tonight, clear, the low dropping to 4. Pardon me. I'll be back with more news at 1 o'clock.
1: Thanks, Simon. On Radio Noon today, a bunch of questions for you, all about one subject, Montreal's Metro, which is celebrating its 60th anniversary in just a few weeks. We are getting a jump on it. Want to know what's your favorite thing about the Metro? 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Two guests in studio. Benoit Clairoux is a historian with the STM. Also joined in studio by Raymond Biesinger, who is a Montreal-based illustrator and author. He's drawn the exterior of all 68 metro stations. Raymond, you left and came back, you now have a visual aid, right?

0: Well, it's funny, as an illustrator, and so much of what I do is based on research. And so I finish a project and I've learned so much about the material that I am winking art about. And then I move on to the next thing. And then I forget. So you folks were talking about Bonaventure Station and I actually couldn't visually place it. So I brought a copy of the print in here. And now I will be able to actually talk about the aesthetics of the outside of these stations fluently.
1: So can you tell us what you did choose to represent Bonaventure Station?
0: Well, let's see. Can someone remind me which line it's on?
1: It's on the orange, line
2: in downtown Montreal.
0: Downtown. Okay. I need my reading glasses too. I need to print this off large.
1: Right, we're gonna get the answer to this. We're gonna figure it out. Right now, let's go back to the phones. Did you have your answer?
0: I have my answer.
1: Okay,
0: and
1: let me hear.
0: And it's very square. And I'm brought to, like, as you were saying about, like, McGill Metro used to have an actual building that was specific in design, but with so many of the downtown metro stations, they have been de-buildinged or perhaps never had it. So a lot of the entryways are fairly interchangeable, but if you really, really focus on them, you'll find that there's like two different styles of door. One with like the more, what is the word? Rounded corners on the glass versus mm-hmm. more squared ones.
1: You're nodding, Benoit.
3: Absolutely right.
1: This is accurate. Okay.
3: That's what we call the butterfly doors. You know, we started using them in around 76 and they were more squared, you know, the square, like the in shape. And then we went back to the original stations and we put butterfly doors in them also, but with a new design around the mm-hmm. so it's more modern in the older stations, you know.
0: It is amazing, like these incredibly small details become very clear when you spend a lot of time staring at these places.
1: Which you did.
0: Yes, indeed.
1: Which you did. We are talking about all of these places today. Local number 514-597-4500. Let's talk to Kathleen, who's calling from NDG. Hi, Kathleen.
4: Hi, Sean. Hey, what a great show.
1: Thank you.
4: So I'm calling in about that second question, which is what is my favorite thing about the metro?
1: Yeah.
4: And for me, it's that it's like a true collective experience. You know, there are, I don't take the metro very often because I work very close to where I live here in NDG and go up to the country a lot. But there was a time where I took the metro every day to school and to work. And of course, there were all those times where I took it to concerts and to hockey games and to student protests and then teacher protests. And what I love about the metro is you get into a car or at a station, you'd have one or two people maybe with that, you know, with that concert, that musician's T-shirt on or whatever, or a Habs jersey on, or the little red square for the student protest, or a placard about, you know, the it cuts to education. And as you rode the metro closer and closer to the spot, to the stop that you needed to get off at for either the Bell Center or the Big O back in the early 80s to concerts, or to Place Bonaventure or Barrie for the big protest sites, more and more people would embark, right? More and more people would be getting on until there was this like whole collective experience of everyone coming together for the same thing. So your experience started even before you got to the venue. It started on the metro because that's our true like main artery, main river of the city. So that's my favorite thing about the metro.
1: That is a great thing. Thank you so much for the call.
4: You are very welcome. Thanks for the show. Bye.
1: See you, Kathleen. That's Kathleen in NDG. Phone number 514-597-4500. That's the local number. She brings up a really beautiful point about the metro, which, and she also sort of made that point in a beautifully poetic way. Mm-hmm. But yeah, when you're in the metro and you're sort of getting towards your destination, you're noticing more and more people. Here I am saying in a much more clumsy way, but more and more people going to that same place, and you can tell that they are, and that's quite a feeling.
0: Yeah, I like what she's saying, and I almost was thinking of like each metro car is like a capsule of feelings or a capsule of individuals

0: part of a mass event. Just this weekend, I came from like Picnic Electronique, and it's like just the mood, and then you change trains and it's very different, and maybe there's a different event going on that is in total contrast to it. It's such a good place for people watching.
1: Yeah. Let's go back to the phone lines here. 514-597-4500 is the local number. Lek is here driving on the 20. Hi, Lek.
2: Hey, good morning. How you doing, Fish? Or afternoon? I'm doing fine.
1: Good, good, good. So what do you want to talk about?
2: Well, first of all, my most memorable metro station would be Square Victoria. And the reason I've chosen that, and as a kid, that's where they used to have all the Army surplus stores, so the Army Navy and then La Baronne Sports. And we'd, go to that metro station to get out to wander and look at the city. Now, this is back in the late 60s, early 70s. But one of the most memorable memories I have in the metro is the inauguration weekend. It was on a Saturday. And we lived in Montreal North, and we took the metro. We rode it on that day. And it was something new, a gang of us from Montreal North. And then another thing that we used to do is, when we were bored on a weekend, when there would be four or five, six of us all together, we'd say, what are we going to do? Then we'd split up into two gangs of three, if we were six people. One gang would get on at Henry Bourassa, and the other gang would get on at Solvay. And we'd play hide and find, try and find each other in the metro system. And we would spend a snowy afternoon running through the metro station, trying to find each other. And we never really caught anybody. We'd see them on the other side. It was just a way of having a beautiful weekend and a fond memory of my youth.
1: That's a great memory.
2: Yeah, well, thank you. Thanks. We could share it now.
1: Thanks so much for the phone call.
2: Okay.
1: Phone number 514-597-4500, toll free 1-877-597-4500. Benoit Clairoux, that gets back to something that Raymond was talking about earlier also, I think, just the different way that you experience the metro when you're younger and when you're not yet taking it for for granted, right? And you have that sort of playfulness around
3: it. Yeah, what we did also, we collected, the transfers. Each station, you could get a transfer with the station name on it. So, of course, we had the collections, and sometimes the name of the station wasn't written the same, like at Angrignon, sometimes you would find Parc Angrignon, Instead of Georges Vanier, there would be Vanier. So you ended up, with some different transfers. So, yeah, I think a lot of people collected transfers at those days, young people.
1: We were talking about those early days. So why don't we go back to the earliest days? This is from that same special that I was mentioning earlier, the CFCF 12, as it was then known, TV station. So this special started just as the metro was being inaugurated with that poem that we played earlier. And then the reporter, Joe King, introduced the rest of it. Here's a little bit of that.
4: Montreal's subway, Le Metro, 15.1 miles of tunnels under the city service, has been a dream for 56 years. In a few days, it becomes a working reality, largely because of the determination of one man, Mayor Jean Drapeau. Mayor Drapeau took office for his second term in 1960, and he had vowed during his election campaign that his first big task would be to build the huge subway. The question of a subway for Montreal, Canada's largest city, had come up five times before, conveniently before civic elections, and each time it was dumped in post-election days as an unkept campaign promise. Well, Jean Drapeau didn't forget, and 2 years after he slipped behind the desk for the start of his second term, the bulldozers and the excavation machines started to work. 4.5 years, and $213 million later, this tube that Jean built is a reality. A sleek underground monument to a man did more than talk about it. He built it.
1: Wow. Again, that's from that CFCF coverage. Benoit Clairoux, he talks about the metro being thought about for decades since the 1910s. how close was Montreal?

0: all of those other times to getting it before it finally did.
1: Well, he also talks a lot about Jean Drapeau.
0: He talks a lot about Jean Drapeau.
1: I mean, so many people work on that. And to be very, very fair, you know, it wasn't Drapeau's idea. It was Lucien Saulnier, the president of the executive committee. Lucien Saulnier is the person, you know, that we should all thank every night before going to sleep. But then, of course, Jean Drapeau became a fan, and he played a big role. But Lucien Saulnier, and of course, all the others, we talk about the workers a few minutes ago. So many people, men and women, you know, worked on that project and still work for the Metro. So we have to thank them all. But yeah, to go back to your question, 1910, you know, it was more like putting the tramways into tunnels. So it wasn't really, well, a real metro project.
0: So people are thinking we could use one of these, but it's not a serious plan.
1: Yeah, what I mean, it was for the tramways, which, by the way, you know, were very important in Montreal at the time.
0: Which stopped only weeks before the metro, right?
1: No, not really. In 59. Oh, so okay. In 59. But what we had that stopped in 66 were the trolleybuses.
0: Oh, okay.
1: So they stopped in 66. Okay. Just, so for a few weeks, we didn't have electric-powered public transit, you know, just for a few weeks.
0: Oh, I see. Okay.
1: And so in 44, the company, the private company, was in charge of the tramways, the Montreal Tramways Company. They had a metro project, but the timing wasn't quite right because, you know, everybody knew that public transit was going to be public. So why give money to a private company, you know? But the real time it went, it was very close, was in 53. The new Montreal Transit Commission had a project for a metro, and this should have happened, but it didn't. The political people, especially in Quebec, Quebec City, they didn't want a metro, so that went nowhere. And after that, of course, Toronto got its metro and its subway, sorry. And then Montreal, of course, we couldn't stand that. We needed our metro.
0: Toronto gets it in 1954.
1: 54, yeah.
0: Okay. Yeah. So Montreal thinks this is serious now.
1: Oh, yeah. It's personal.
0: Yeah. Okay, let's go back to the phones here in Montreal. Local number 514-597-4500. Peter is here. Hi, Peter.
2: Hello, Sean. Hello, gentlemen. How are you guys doing?
0: Doing okay. So we've got a bunch of stories, a bunch of questions out there as well. So where do you want to take us?
2: I have two stories.
0: Okay.
2: When I was young, my Uncle George had a restaurant near Georges Vanier metro station. So my dad would take us, meaning myself and my brother, and we'd go there to Georges Vanier. And back then, the STM was a very kind corporation, unlike today. The escalators going down to the surface of the metro where you'd board the train and take it wherever you need to didn't have spikes. So my brother and I would sit at the top, go all the way down the escalator with the shiny metallic surface, and we'd jump off and land on the surface. If you were to do something like that today, most likely you'd end up in surgery because the bumps would cause you physical harm.
0: Yeah.
2: And I remember that vividly. And the other memory I have of the metro is if you go to Lionel Group, there's a little shop owned by a family, and they make danishes, and they make brownies, and they make muffins. There is no more bigger muffins than that particular shop. It's inside Lionel Group on the first floor. Like, as you're going down to take a metro to go to a different direction. I've never seen anything bigger than those muffins in that store. And I go there frequently just to buy one muffin, bring it home, split it with my mom, and have a cup of coffee. If you guys have not gone, I urge you to go.
0: It is a muffin that is that big that you can split it and you're still satisfied.
2: And you will find no such muffin anywhere in the city that big, but their muffins are out of this world.
0: You are giving me an idea for a muffin-themed program sometime in the future. Thank you for the phone call.
2: I'll come in the studio and we'll co-host together.
0: Sounds like a plan.
2: Okay.
0: Thanks again. Phone number 514-597-4500. We've started out with questions about the Metro with a little bit of a detour into snacks. That's fine because that is Peter's favorite thing about the Metro. One of his favorite things. Phone number 514-597-4500. Toll free to 1-877-597-4500.

0: The first cousins told the tale that the line went under the river through glass tunnels and that you could see all the fish swimming around. Needless to say, the next visitors were very disappointed. Let's go back to the phones. This is Roman, who is driving somewhere towards downtown Montreal, I think. Hi, Roman.
1: Hey, how are you?
0: Pretty well. How about you?
1: Good, good. So, yeah, the funny thing is, earlier you had somebody calling in, Lek, who happens to be my brother, and I was listening to the show, and he brought up Square Victoria. And he mentioned going through Square Victoria to get the surplus. And I was the little brother, 10 years difference, that he was dragging along. And my memory is specifically about Square Victoria. There was a section inside where once you went through, it was like an echo chamber. And you could, you know, you'd scream or yell or you'd stomp your feet and you'd hear the echo. And as a kid, that was incredible. So I enjoyed that. And then the other thing was the yellow line. Heading towards Expo, in the actual tunnel, along the side, there was painted, it was an ad for Labatt's, and it was a Expo's baseball player. And as the train's going along, it's like an animation. And so I'd wait until we got there, and you'd watch this player, you know, baseball player batting a ball. And it was just so incredible. So, I mean, just very fond memories of so many memories.
0: Thank you so much for the phone call.
1: Yep, thanks.
0: Roman there, and Benoit Clerc, you're nodding.
2: Yes.
0: About the baseball player.
2: Well, we had ads at first, the first few years. They were made by actually an artist, Nicolas Sologub, who did the nice glass work at McGill Station, but he was also a designer, and he designed these ads that were in the tunnels. So yeah, they were drawings, and when the cars, you know, the train went by, some lights would go on and off, and then you looked at the window outside the train, and you will see an animation. So it was. I know there was also for Direct Film, another company that doesn't exist anymore, so I can say it.
0: Right. And same as the Expos.
2: Yeah, well, too bad about that. But yeah, so that happened, yeah, in the 70s, but it stopped. And I mean, if you wanted to do it today, I'm not sure if the drivers would like it, because with all the flashes, you know, it would be a different problem. And besides, people now, they look at their cell phones, so I don't think they look at the window right. anymore. Yeah.
0: What about you, Raymond Bissinger? Do you look at your cell phone when you're in the metro?
3: Somewhat, yeah. However, there's just such a aesthetic feast around you when you're in the metros and walking through. And there's lots to visually think about while going through them.
0: I want to talk a little bit more about the visual feast that the stations might represent. So let's go one more time back to this 1966 special that we keep drawing on. This is a little bit more. You're going to hear from reporter Joe King at CFCF. And then you're going to hear, I think, a little bit more from the then mayor, Jean Drapeau.
4: Now, in relation to your station, everyone appears to be different. How did you handle the construction and decor of these stations to avoid the repetition of the sameness of the look?
5: This is not the result of hazard. We decided right at the start that we should avoid having a network of metro, which would be more or less depressing. No one should be condemned to use mass transportation. The mass transportation system should be inviting people to use the system. For this, we have appointed different architects for each station.
6: We have visited quite a few subways in North America and in Europe.
0: I'm going to fade it down here, Raymond Bissinger. That's one of the architects who designed a bunch of the stations, saying that they visited stations and sort of took away what they thought they could and should retain, the best elements of all the stations. I want to go back to what Jean Drapeau was saying there. No one should be condemned to use public transit. And he said this should be inviting. I know your project focused on the outsides of the stations, but how do you think Montreal has done when it comes to

0: the inside of the system and making it inviting?
1: I think just the variety is fantastic. I think that when there is a congruity between the exterior and the inside in a station, like LaSalle in that beautiful Depenur, well, empty Depenur spot in LaSalle Metro that is very much of the same style as the outside, there is a diversity of different flavors of modernism spread over like four different decades of architectural styles on inside and out. And I think they all fit in the same family. I think that's the sign of a great series, be it a print series, an art series.
0: What do you mean?
1: That there is a experimentation within it or variety within it and explorations of a certain aesthetic. And each piece goes into a place that the other doesn't necessarily go, but they are a cohesive whole as well. And I think that the Metro system manages to do that largely.
0: So they are different, but complementary.
1: Yes, absolutely. And they all have the same core modernist visual vocabulary. However, there are different poems, different expressions of it at so many different stations. And we as Montrealers get to discover those one by one as our lives and our routines and our commutes change.
0: Do they seem timeless to you, the stations, or do they seem rather more like time capsules? You look at a station, you say, oh, that came from that time. It really looks like it's from that time.
1: For me, it's a capsule. Like every once in a while, though, it breaks that. Like we were talking with Leck and Roman about the Square Victoria station, and there is that one station entrance that is transported from the Paris Metro. Do you know what year that happened in?
2: Yeah, that happened in 67.
1: So it was very
2: when it opened. Yeah.
1: Oh, okay. So that was an original thing, yeah. And it just like stepped out. To me, it seems like some sort of visual joke. Is that allowed? Is Paris going to call and be mad at me? But like, that I think is one of the more extreme like breaks of the modernist look of all this stuff. But I like that it's willing to experiment and kind of like, yeah.
2: Yeah, the architect didn't like it also.
1: Makes sense.
0: Which architect didn't like it?
2: Mr. Sager, who designed the Square Victoria station, very modernistic station, and
0: didn't love the old-fashioned Parisian.
2: No, that was brought by the chief architecture, Mr. Pierre Bourgeot, and he brought it back from Paris, and Mr. Sager said, what the... But I mean, it was the only place that we could put it, you know, because that was in a small square, you know. That was a perfect place for the Guimard entrance from Paris, so... Too bad for the architect.
1: That's so funny, because when I was drawing Square Victoria, I was like, okay, there's this beautiful gleaming modernist cube that is the alternate entrance, and then there's this, and I had to choose between one, and I was like, this is the famous one, but it breaks my heart.
0: Broke your heart and broke the architect's heart.
2: Yeah, that's right. But still, I mean, it's very nice. It's the only one, you know, that actually served in the Paris Metro. Other subways have replicas, but ours has really been in Paris before.
0: It is so interesting talking about all of this with both of you, hearing your perspectives. Tell me a little bit more, if you can, Benoit Clairoux, in 20 seconds about the rest of the STM's celebration of this event.
2: Yes, but I mean, the best way to learn about it is to visit our website, stm.info, but we're going to have, people can write us, they can tell us what is their Metro moment, and we'll have, we'll be giving prizes, you know, t-shirts and hats with the do-do-do slogan. So there will be activities in the Metro stations with the Symphonic Orchestra, the Alouettes, you know, all our partners, they wanted to be there and celebrate with us the 60 years of the Montreal Metro.
0: Benoit Clairoux, thank you so much for being here with me today.
2: Thank you.
0: Really
2: thank
0: nice you, to have you here again. Benoit Clairoux, a historian at the STM, was joined for the first time here by Raymond Buesinger, who's a Montreal-based illustrator and author who has drawn the exterior of all 68 stations. Raymond Buesinger, thank you so much for being here.
1: My pleasure.
0: We are going to go out on something that's not from the opening of the Metro, from the 70s, an ad that you're probably going to recognize or remember. We'll speak with you tomorrow. Thanks so much for listening and for your texts, for your calls. Bye-bye.

0: I am an actor, fresh out of theater school with big dreams and an even bigger drug habit. But things are pretty good. That is until my best friend is set up on a date with David Lee Roth. Yeah, from Van Halen. 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
2: Newfoundland and Labrador is famous for its friendly people, its gorgeous landscapes and coastlines, and its proud military history. But where in this narrative is the Indigenous story? Newfoundland and Labrador, unmapped.
1: This is CBC News. Good afternoon. It's 1 o'clock. I'm Simon Nakaneshny with your CBC News from Montreal. The number of people killed by last week's flash flood along the Nepal-Tibet border is now over 1,000. More than 4,000 others are still missing, with some believed to be stranded inside hydropower tunnels. Rescuers arrived by helicopter at one hydroelectric plant. Debris and mud have blocked the opening of the tunnel there. Dozens of people are believed to be stuck inside. Prime Minister Bilendra Shah says nearly 300 have been rescued from hydropower sites so far. Authorities estimate 600 people are still trapped in other power facilities. Shah also says 11,000 people across the country have been rescued so far, and that power and communication lines have been restored in some areas. Here in Canada, Prime Minister Mark Carney says last night's by-election results are a clear show of support for the government's plan. His Liberal Party swept all three races in Vancouver, Toronto, and in the Saguenay. The strong showing comes in the shadow of an increasingly tense trade war with the United States. David Thurton has more.
3: Flashing the V sign with his hands, Prime Minister Mark Carney basked in three by-election wins. Liberals held on to Toronto and Vancouver seats and flipped Chicoutimi-Lefioré, a riding that's been conservative for the past 8 years.
4: The message from Canadians, I think, is clear.
3: Carney said the win signals his plan for the economy, and more recently rejecting a trade deal with the U.S. is working.
4: And when the Americans stop doing memes, stop throwing shade, stop trying to be tough, and start being serious about having those discussions, we can have those discussions.
3: Carney there referring to the U.S. government renaming Lake Ontario and a U.S. official insulting the Canadian military in a social media post. On these and other antics, the Prime Minister said,
4: it's beneath their office.
3: David Thurton, CBC News, Ottawa.
1: Elections Quebec says material sent to voters will be in French only this fall. In previous elections, the agency would provide English copies of documents such as voting guides, registration documents, and reminders by mail. But this year, the agency says it'll be a QR code that will direct people to its website. The change is due to new regulations in the French language charter. It says exemptions include Indigenous Quebecers and people who are admissible to English language schools, but they'll have to indicate that to Elections Quebec. A new report is highlighting gaps in student health between public and private high schools in Montreal. The study by Montreal Public Health was released yesterday based on data gathered in 2022. Public Health Director Mylène Drouin says the results are striking.
5: We knew that there was higher risk of dropping out for students in public schools. But what we found also is that we have more diagnosis of depression, anxiety. Students from public school have lower self-esteem, feel less connected and engaged to their school.
1: Drouin says the province needs to do more to give equal chances to all students in Montreal. And the last whales held in captivity in Canada have now been moved. Marineland's final six belugas have begun their journey to aquariums in the U.S. Cameron McIntosh has the story.
6: One by one, trucks with special tanks driving Marineland's last six belugas from the closed park in Niagara Falls

0: significant to Canada and to the people who live here. So it's always really important for Parks Canada to be able to present diverse stories and broad stories and accurate stories, and to bring to light stories that perhaps haven't necessarily been touched on in the way that they should have before. One of the things that we also keep in mind is the jurisdiction of our sites, right? So we talk about Signal Hill. And so while there's of course this acknowledgement that there would have been Indigenous people in the area and that these are part of the broader stories, our current designation is for that, military history, the defense of Signal Hill and the Narrows, and of course the communications history. But just because that's what our official designation says, it doesn't mean that we don't share other stories. And again, to situate everything in that broader context.
1: Well, Pascal, thank you so much for spending time with me. I may be back later to fire your cannon.
0: Absolutely. We'll get you signed up. That sounds lovely. We'll have you anytime.
1: Pascal Gourdon is Acting Manager of Visitor Experience and National Historic Sites. We'll be back in a few minutes with more from Unmapped St. John's.
2: Good afternoon. It's 1:30. I'm Simon Akinesheny with your CBC News headlines for Quebec. Well, political analysts and provincial party leaders in this province are interpreting the results of last night's by-election result in Chicoutimi-le-Fjord. Last night, the Carney Liberals swept three contests across the country. However, a big story was the margin of victory in the federal riding here in Quebec. The Liberals routed the other three parties with more than 50% of the vote in Chicoutimi-le-Fjord. And Elections Quebec says material sent to voters will be in French only this fall. In previous elections, the agency would provide English copies of documents. It says the change is due to new regulations in the French language charter. And the Montreal Alouettes are having another strong season, and today they rewarded the coach and the general manager with new contracts. General manager and senior vice president of football operations Danny Machocha has a new deal that will keep him in Montreal till 2031, and head coach Jason Moss now has a contract extension until 2030. Now, looking at the Environment Canada weather forecast in Montreal today, becoming a mix of sun and cloud this afternoon. The high 25, UV index 7 or high, 30% chance of showers this evening, the low 17. For Quebec City today, mainly sunny and windy, the high 22, partly cloudy tonight, windy, the low 12. In Sherbrooke today, mainly sunny, the high 23, UV index 7 or high, tonight partly cloudy, the low 12. And for Gaspé, mix of sun and cloud this afternoon, high 19.
1: Welcome back to Unreserved. This episode is the latest of Unmapped, an occasional series that looks at popular travel destinations through an Indigenous lens. Today, we're in St. John's, Newfoundland and Labrador. French playwright and novelist Alexandre Dumas said that in the early 1800s, the fish was so abundant that you could, quote, walk across the Atlantic on the backs of cod. Well, that's an exaggeration. It speaks to the rich resources at the time. And with it, more and more explorers arrived. Earlier in the show, Leah Dawn Helena told us how the Beatha greeted ships full of men wanting those resources. And whatever early positive interactions there might have been, it did not last. The Beatha culture was wiped out completely. Leah Dawn Helena shares the story of what happened to Damasduit at Red Indian Lake in 1819 at the hands of John Peyton's men.
3: The Beothuk, the group she was with, they were at their winter camp near Red Pond. It's described that they were herded like caribou. They were threatened at gunpoint. Their homes were set on fire. Their food was stolen. Their furs and their clothing and what little possessions they had would have been stolen. And Damasduit happened to be the person who was chosen to be captured. And she apparently didn't go willingly. She fought back. She tried to show them that she was a nursing mother by exposing her breasts. And that wasn't taken into consideration. They took her anyway. They left her son behind, and Nunasabasat and another man went after her and were tragically killed and they were left where they fell in the

from those archaeological studies that I talked about earlier. I don't want it to be, these are people of the past. These are people, oh, this is how they lived. I don't want that. There's like, oh, these are vibrant. They may be our ancestors now, but they're vibrant and they're interesting and they're still interesting.

0: Across four continents and 13 countries, the world's most elite athletes will compete in intense, high-level events in the Diamond League. Watch Marco Arop, Femke Bol, Julian Alfred, Faith Kipyegon, and Karsten Warholm push their limits across 15 different events. Don't miss Diamond League Track and Field all season long on CBC and CBC Gem. For decades, scientists have studied cardiovascular disease and strokes in men, leaving women largely out of the equation. A new Ottawa-based research network hopes to change that. Dr. Jody Edwards talks about the goals of the network on The Story From Here with guest host Sarah Penton after the news.
1: This is CBC News. Good afternoon. It's 2 o'clock. I'm Simon Nakaneshny with your CBC News from Montreal. The number of deaths from last week's flash flood along the border of Tibet and Nepal has now reached more than 1,000, with more than 4,000 others missing, Anna Cunningham reports.
2: This is treacherous and remote terrain. Nepalese hydropower sites are where hundreds are feared trapped in mud-filled tunnels, some deep underground. This local resident says the waters came gushing from above and entered the tunnel with great force. A network of hydropower tunnels are in two of the hardest-hit districts. Canada's Foreign Affairs Minister Anita Anand, in a statement, has confirmed that 10 officials from Ottawa are now on the ground in Nepal to assist Canadians. 30 remain missing. As Nepalese rescuers build temporary bridges to reach remote areas, Nepal's Prime Minister Birendra Shah says some 11,000 people have been rescued. Officials say in Nepal and Tibet, the number killed has passed 1,000. Authorities reportedly burying hundreds of unidentified victims as morgues are overwhelmed. Anna Cunningham, CBC News, London.
3: The message from Canadians, I think, is clear. They've given their support, more than 50% in each of these ridings, to the government's plan.
1: Prime Minister Mark Carney commenting this morning on the Liberals' federal by-election sweep of three ridings in Ontario, BC, and here in Quebec. He's rejecting the suggestion that U.S. President Donald Trump drove Liberal support. As for stalled trade discussions with Washington.
3: When the Americans stop doing memes, stop throwing shade, stop trying to be tough, and start being serious about having those discussions, we can have those discussions.
1: And about those recent disparaging cracks about Canada by Trump's cabinet secretaries, Carney says they're beneath their offices. Amid the Trump trade war, uniformists started contract negotiations with one of Detroit's big three automakers. Stellantis has more than 9,000 workers across Canada, and a key priority of the union is restarting the idled assembly plant in Brampton, Ontario. That's where roughly 2,200 members are on indefinite layoff. Unifor National President Lana Payne says strike action is possible if Stellantis falls short of its commitments to workers.
4: We're going to work really hard for 2 weeks until we get to September 11th. Then we'll, if we're unable to reach an agreement at that time, we'll bring all of our teams together and we'll decide next steps then.
1: Unifor is also focused on securing production at facilities in Windsor, Ontario, and the Toronto suburb of Etobicoke. The union's already ratified deals with Ford and General Motors. To the Quebec election campaign, the Conservative Party says business owners in the province are having to navigate too much red tape. The party wants to cut regulatory requirements on business by 30% during its first term in office if elected. The four-phase plan includes the creation of a public inventory of all regulatory requirements and a one-for-one removal if new regulations arise. Party leader Éric Duhaime says businesses keep telling him it's hard to stay afloat with all the rules.
5: So our purpose, again, is to make sure that after the election, there's going to be huge consultation, but the objective has to be at least one-third of the regulations, like make sure we have less than 100,000 rules applied in Quebec instead of 146,000 right now.
1: Jim says these measures, along with a 59% cut in corporate income taxes, will make Quebec businesses more competitive. And in Nunavik, a police officer is facing criminal charges following an investigation by Quebec's police watchdog. In a statement, the BEI announced that Officer Raphael Bernier faces one count each of assault and assault with a weapon. It's for an alleged incident in Imoujiac last summer.

summer. BI says Bernier appeared in court on Monday. And that was the CBC News for Mornings Anytime. Of course, you can always head to our website or download our mobile apps.

As your Environment Canada weather forecast in Montreal today, mix of sun and cloud this afternoon, the high 25, UV index 7 or high, 30% chance of showers this evening, the low 17. For Quebec City today, mainly sunny and windy, the high 22, UV index 6 or high, partly cloudy tonight, wind gusts the low 12. In Sherbrooke today, mainly sunny, the high 23, UV index 7 or high, tonight partly cloudy, the low dropping to 12. And for Gaspé, mix of sun and cloud this afternoon, the high 19, tonight clear, the low 4.

0: Hi, I'm Allison Burnett with your Environment Canada weather forecast for Quebec. For Montreal and Laval tonight, partly cloudy, a chance of showers this evening and a low of 17. Tomorrow, cloudy with a 30% chance of showers late in the morning and then continuing in the afternoon, the high tomorrow 23. For the Laurentians, a mix of sun and cloud today. Tonight, mainly cloudy with a 40% chance of showers, the low 15. Tomorrow, expect a 40% chance of showers late in the morning. Could see thunderstorms moving in by tomorrow afternoon. The high 18 degrees. For the Abitibi region, could see a thunderstorm later this afternoon. The high today 21. Clouds expected tonight with a 60% chance of showers and the risk of a thunderstorm. The low getting down to 15. Showers and the risk of a thunderstorm as well in store for tomorrow. The high 23. For the township, sunny and 23 today. And tonight, partly cloudy, a low of 12. Tomorrow, a mainly cloudy day, a 30% chance of showers expected in the afternoon. The high tomorrow, 20 degrees. For Quebec City, also sunny today, the high 22. Going to see some partial clouds moving in tonight with a low of 12. And then a mix of sun and cloud tomorrow. Some clouds moving in. Could see some showers tomorrow as well, the high 20 degrees. And for the Magdalen Islands, mainly sunny today. Tonight, a low of 13 with partly cloudy skies. Tomorrow, expect a mix of sun and cloud. The high 19 degrees, UV index 5 today or moderate. Stay tuned to CBC for more weather.
1: Welcome back to The Story From Here. I'm Sarah Penton in Kelowna, sitting in for Gloria Makarenko. I hope you are enjoying today's program. Coming up, we hear from a group of preteens about their week at fishing school. But first, the Bald Range wildfire evacuation order was lifted in mid-August for the majority of people in Summerland, British Columbia. The fire ravaged parts of the community and many residents did not have homes to return to. Reuben Anderson and Carmen Spanulis were forced to flee their family farm and have had to wait to return to their home. The interview you are about to hear was recorded on August 17th. The CBC's Alex Wathy checked in with them to hear how they worked to keep their farm animals safe while under an evacuation order.
2: It was definitely the most stressful part of being evacuated by far. We already knew that everything we had was lost, so we weren't kind of waiting around to learn. So we knew everything was lost, and the only thing that we worried about was the animals.
3: And then we spent quite a bit of time liaising with the fantastic volunteers at the Animal Lifeline Emergency Response Team, ALERT, Cheryl in particular. I can't say enough about how competent and selfless and efficient and effective these women, it was like all these women swarming with their communication headquarters at the evacuation center. They expedited getting our animals out along with support from fire crews on the ground who were doing documentation and, you know, some burn backs and things who had discovered not only our animals, but eventually, like, we had three horses, but eventually there was like a dozen horses in our pasture and at our neighbors, along with our pigs and our sheep. And when they started to discover that although our animals had survived the fire, they were starting to suffer from predation. We were experiencing losses and some animal deaths. Conservation officer was there to help and started to extract our animals for us. So yeah, we basically, I think everyone was out by Tuesday, and we ended up driving, you know, kind of all over the South Okanagan, returning animals to farms where we had gotten them because they were very specific. I don't know that I'd say rare, but very specific breeds with specific needs. And we wanted them to be out of

5 degrees. We've got a great show coming up. First up, it's New Music Tuesday, and Duke's got a great guest for us in studio to spin some new tunes. And with back-to-school season in full swing, we're going to talk about some new resources available for English-speaking students, and we'll speak to our tech columnist about the challenges posed by online tools, social media, and AI in and out of the classroom. We'll also talk about an announcement from Elections Quebec about only sending out voter information in French. And later on in the show, have you ever been speed dating? Well, if you're not looking for a significant other, but rather a roommate, UQAM has you covered with an upcoming event. All right, let's go.

0: It is 25 degrees outside the CBC Montreal offices. A little bit windier than we had yesterday. Right now, we've got northeast winds going 23 kilometers an hour. Yesterday, we had that light breeze of around 3 or 5 kilometers an hour. A little bit more of a breeze today, but it is a little bit warmer, so maybe that evens out a little bit. We are expecting a little bit of cloud coverage over the city a little bit later in the afternoon, so we're going to keep an eye on what things are looking like out there, and Lita Paulson will be keeping an eye on what things are looking like out on the roads, on public transit, bike routes.
1: Yes, it all. And I actually, I'm noticing that actually things are being solved and problems are being rectified. We had earlier problems on the EXO train. I mean, earlier, about 10 minutes ago, everything is back to normal, though a bit of a delay on the Vaudreuil-Hudson might still be behind just a touch, but only a touch. The bike route's beautiful, beautiful right now. There's a nice glide going on. I'm not seeing any crowds at intersections. It's busy, but certainly seems to be taking off, and no more than packs of 10 at this point. So I guess it's early, but school is let out in some areas. So, and I did see that on the metro. Very busy at certain CEGEP stops, and I passed by Université de Montréal, one of those stops. It was very busy as people getting off and on. So, and learning, you know, and just happy to be back. I guess maybe it's the weather. And, I loved it. I love back to school. I think it's a great time. I still get that feeling. I don't know about you.
0: Well, you've got kids right now at CEGEP age, right? So you're sort of still rolled into that culture.
1: Yeah, and with the pens. We're still all obsessed with pens. So it's all about the new pen.
0: And Lita, what's the hot new pen on the market?
1: I don't know. It's just like character pens, actually, just and stuff like that. Fun stuff. And a lot of fun out there. Even on the roads, I'm seeing it's decent. It's not perfect. You will get caught in certain traffic, and especially the back-to-school traffic jams. Please be careful around school zones. Please remember the 5-meter rule when you see a school bus. You have to stop for 5 meters. And all day I've been discussing, you know, how much is 5 meters, and making jokes about it, because there are certain things that are 5 meters, like the height of a giraffe. An average height of a giraffe is 5 meters, apparently.
0: So picture a giraffe, lay it down in your mind on the road, and that's your 5 meters.
1: Three llamas back to back.
0: And worth mentioning as well, for stopping for the school buses, that applies to cyclists as well.
1: Yes, yes. And it also, you know, and the 5 meter rule, by the way, is actually a regular parking spot or an average sedan car. I that's what I've read. I've read all sorts of trying to figure out how can I say what 5 meters is, because it's hard to judge. And people tend to, you know, stop 200 meters away and think because they're just not sure and they want to be careful. And I agree with being careful, by the way. Very important around school zones.
0: Yeah. And a public service announcement. We talked about it a little bit yesterday, but these closures that are coming up on the 40. I just want to talk about it briefly because we mentioned it. We'll mention it again because you were hearing from some folks that there were some communication issues with some of these closures this past weekend.
1: Yes. And we talked so much, I think, about the Champlain Bridge that, you know, a lot of the other ones got lost in the shuffle. So DeCary North had been closed this past weekend. Soon they're going to start trickling in, by the way, what's coming up for this weekend. But it has started this week overnight. The 40 eastbound exit 41, which is Ancien Combattant, is closed at this point. And they're going to be doing work even right through till Friday night when they're closing it a bit earlier. So tonight it's at 11 o'clock till

0: 5 in the morning, right through till Thursday. But Friday night, it's a bit earlier and it opens much later in the morning. So sometimes if they finish their work early, though, this is one thing I've noticed, it's actually earlier than what they say. But as of now, we're looking at 11 o'clock in the morning opening time. So that's tough for parents who are doing chores, taking off to different sporting events and things like that. So just keep that in mind for the weekend. So 40 eastbound. It doesn't include the Illatorte Bridge, by the way.
1: Thanks for mentioning that as well. Lita, we're going to check in with you later. You'll be keeping an eye on the roads and the network.
0: Correct.
1: But for now, we start the show like we always do on Tuesday with some special musical guests. Today, we're welcoming an award-winning mixologist from Quebec City who mixes music on the side. This is New Music Tuesday.

0: some fresh tunes for New Music Tuesday. We got Duke Eatman in studio with a beautiful shirt with some plant and flower patterns on there. I can't tell, is that silk or velour? Is it a mix? It looks very comfortable there, Duke.
1: People have to touch it to find out. Don't do that. No, I'm just kidding. How you doing, Matt? Nice to have you in the hot seat. We have a very interesting artist and, you know, talent. We have loads of talent that come on New Music Tuesdays here. Every single Tuesday. But it's really cool when the guest has talent and is innovative, and we're getting something that's really cool. It's like a throwback, but yet it's futuristic all at once. This is a single called Mask. It's from a forthcoming EP, his debut EP called Chimère, which drops Friday. Interesting record launch for tomorrow night. Drove in from Quebec City just to chill with us here today. It's my honor and privilege to welcome to New Music Tuesdays, Chuo. Thank you so much.
2: Hey, how are you? It's a pleasure. Thanks for having me.
1: I really want to sort of explain to the audiences, because, you know, they hear this, right? The old cliche, and, you know, old is new and so on and so forth. But we really are seeing a revival of the electro sound of the late 70s, more so of the early 80s, but with a new modern twist to it. And how would you describe what it is that you do? And do you feel an affinity with that electro sound from the late 70s and early 1980s?
2: I think it's probably, you know, like just growing up, having those movies, like sci-fi movies and stuff, like also all the synths they used to use, like in Rush sometimes, or in rock also, like prog rock also was quite present.
0: A little bit of John Carpenter soundtrack stuff in the keyboards. Yeah.
1: And you said movies. I hear Blade Runner, the whole Blade Runner
2: for theater. Sure. Yeah. All those things. Cinematic. Yeah. Like those synths they used to use, like the CS-80 and those those soundtracks, some vintage stuff.
1: The old Yamaha stuff. What's really interesting, though, is that a lot of innovative artists, of which I consider you one as well, have found a new modern twist to sort of present it, where it doesn't sound like some retro thing. It's, you can see there's an influence, but it's a brand new sound. And even your vocals are very interesting. I mean, you might think of some things like Depeche Mode and that sort of thing, but there's like a modern twist to it. Mm. How do you keep it new and fresh?
2: I just think it's like, it just came up the way like I was brought up and having all these different influences, like listening to rap music, listening to metal, listening to, and also like all the plugins now and the way everything is produced in the computer, like I can do everything on my own and have someone to collaborate

0: with, but it's all in the box. And, you know, I have so much at my fingertips. I have to narrow it down sometimes because it's just too much.
1: So the technology helps to keep it fresh.
0: For sure. And like just all the new stuff happening. Like there's always new music coming out, you know? So, yeah.
2: I'm curious. I want to ask you about this. Do you find like there's a reappraisal among some younger listeners of that electronic style? Because it's hard to think about, but like some people are looking at like Daft Punk as like the old school electronic, but that was very much influenced by, again, late 70s, early 80s stuff. And I did get a little sense of that, especially in the percussion, right? That sort of driving electronic beat.
0: Yeah, it was also really like sampled bass. So like all these samples from vinyls they used to take. And now like I feel people my age or even younger, like now they're really into vinyls and mixing on vinyls and they're buying the stuff and everything. I'm kind of a stream guy myself. Like I like just to have the MP3s and stuff. But like vinyls are definitely, I think, a way like people get to know the old music better and like appropriate it for themselves.
2: That's how a lot of people got reintroduced to Electric Light Orchestra.
1: And oh, absolutely. Like that. And I mean, you know, Kraftwerk has always remained in style. Hip hop helped to sort of bring them back by sampling them on Planet Rock. And then, like you said, Daft Punk and all that sort of stuff keeps that stuff alive. I was at a concert by Cleo Lay on Friday. She was a performer at Mutech and we had her live on the air. And what was really interesting is that it sort of replaced what we would see that sort of EDM type artist present themselves, right? So previous to it be turntables, there might be additional musicians, but for the most part, it was just the DJ with the turntables. She was on there with some really, really vintage synthesizers and some new things. Is it sort of similar to your live show?
0: I definitely want to add in like some more organic stuff or like on the go stuff to make it feel like it's not just like a backing track, you know, playing. Like in some new songs, I also have some like organic bass playing because I used to play bass a lot when I was a kid. So, and I think like, you know, when you have just, you're playing the bass and then you're like, oh, well, I'll just put that sample there. And I don't care if it's a sample because I rock the bass on that track and I wrote the lyrics. So, you know, kind of mix it up, light, you know.
1: The one-man band in modern electronic dance music is slowly changing.
0: For sure, yeah. Like, there's still the DJ approach, you know, for Tomorrowland, all those big festivals. But, like, I think the live experience, like, you know, big bands, like, I have a blank for that artist, but you know, like the live approach, people feel it's different than just the DJ having those big tracks, you know.
1: Kind of going back to like Depeche Mode, where there's like three or four keyboard players on stage.
0: For sure, yeah.
2: The tools, you talked about this, how the tools are accessible now and you can use that technology to help you make the music. Even me, when I was still in school, you know, I was doing soundtracks for like documentary videos and things like that. I got myself a little keyboard, plugged in some VSTs and just like learned that. So I had no music production experience. And within like experimenting for a day, an afternoon, you start to pick up on it and then you can't stop. Once you get a taste for it and you start putting the pieces together, it's like Lego. It's like, I got to build the thing and see what it turns into.
0: Yeah, some people are discouraged quickly, though. I think it's not for everyone, you know, like some people are really like kind of technology more averse or like they're more into like really like more organic stuff. But for me, definitely being behind the computer is always a place where I feel comfortable.
1: Dr. Dre said something interesting last week, and I've been repeating this to people for years. He was talking about the criticism of AI in terms of making music. If we're going to be honest, drum machines are AI. Synthesizers were AI. They're different forms of AI. Now, I'm not talking about simply just pressing a button and getting it to compose and write a song for you, but all of these things, I mean, when synthesizers first came about, they were effects. Artists like Prince and David Bowie would use them to sort of replace horn lines. Drum machines started off very cold, but then they were able to program them in a, you know, sort of develop a human effect. What is your stance on AI?
0: That's a big subject. You know, I think it's not black or white, but definitely you saw that coming with like Phoenix flexing, like the whole shebang, like, oh, is it AI or not? And like, it turns out it probably is. And like, I feel like it's just, if it feels genuine, like, I mean, for me, that's the most important thing. I think, of course, AI here and there and some plugins can be cool, but like then to just go on the platform and just say, oh, prompt, I want this type of beat with this type of lyric. It's kind of, for me, it's kind of degrading for the whole, the soul of it, you know, just to take the time to have this melody in your heart playing and like just putting it on some chords or something feels much more personal to me. And I think that's what's the most important in music.

0: music is like the connection and the emotional charge that's in it. So
1: do you think that it lacks that? Because like what Duke was saying about, you know, a drum machine at the beginning, thinking about the early ones, the Roland or whatever, people were, you know, they were fiddling, right? And they were trying to find that texture and that sound that was just right. And some people are doing the same thing, I think, with AI, where they're refining the prompts. And some people make the argument that it's kind of the same process, but you don't seem sold on that.
0: Yeah, I get what you're where you come from. I heard that before. Maybe it's not 100% false. I guess time will tell us, you know, where that leads up. You know, maybe some people get expert in like prompting stuff and whatever. But for me, it's just something that's not exciting me enough to like prompt stuff like over and over for the whole day, you know.
1: You want to prompt yourself.
0: Yeah, you know, DIY for sure.
2: This is your debut EP, 5 tracks. It's called Chimère. Talk to us about the album's title, why you chose that.
0: It was like really like, after COVID, you know, I had a lot of time for myself, took some time off, like from the restaurant businesses and cocktail business to like really ponder and like, you know, what's this life I'm leading? Like, where am I going? Like, is it just about like paying the bills and like having, you know, putting money in my RIAR and trying to make a living? Or is just like, you know, what's the meaning of all this? And music was always an important part in my life, but I never really had like the financial security to like, because I come from humble family on my mother's side. So like it gave me like the autonomy to be like, okay, now I can maybe not live like a king or something, but just have my basic needs met and be safe and then have some time to focus more.
2: Do you feel more free that you're actually doing something that's from the heart and something you've wanted to do?
0: For sure. And that's always like, even if you have the time and the freedom, it's always also a mental freedom of like not thinking
2: that's
0: about
2: what, I mean.
0: What the
2: right.
0: auditory wants and just thinking about myself. So there's always, you know, that prison of like doing the music for myself. And not
2: person
0: for,
2: might have $200 in the bank, but you know what? They're happy because they're doing what they're passionate about.
0: Exactly. Mm-mm-mm.
2: We're going to hear another single from the album, which drops Friday, streaming on all major platforms. Sous Control. Talk to us about that track.
0: Great. Right now, yeah.
2: Okay,
0: great. Sous Control is like the first one that came out. It's kind of a bit lighter in context than some other lyrics, a little bit more dancey, but there's still like some duality, like exploration a little bit in the lyrics, and like maybe some questions about how society wants us to behave. Like, you know, there's a line that says...
2: that sounds pretty deep.
0: Yeah, yeah. I like to contrast it, you know, electronic, upbeat, and like some deeper thoughts behind, sometimes darker, but like, you know, yeah, that's my style. Mm-hmm.
2: Before we drop it, is the key thing for you that's important is to make sure people dance, keep that dance floor.
0: For sure, yeah. Yeah, that's where it's happening. I mean, there's just something like when people are dancing together and moving around and like just having a good time, it just makes just life worth living, you know.
2: There's an energy there.
0: For sure.
2: All right, Matt, the album is called Chimère. It's a 5-track EP. It drops Friday. We're going to talk about the interesting record launch tomorrow as you fly back to Quebec City. Well, actually, drive back to Quebec City. This is Sous Control. Our guest is Tuo, New Music Tuesdays. This mic.

0: by myself. So
1: thank you so much for sharing that with us. That was Sous Contrôle from Tool. It is New Music Tuesday. Duke is in studio with the artist himself, Tsuo, who is joining us and talking about this EP. Duke, you were saying off mic, this is you like that track.
2: Oh man, it's just a whole ambiance to that. I'm at MTELUS. I'm at stereo and I'm dancing.
1: It puts you in a place.
2: Yeah, I'm in that zone. I'm ready to dance until my feet hurt. The album is called Chimère, 5-track EP, drops Friday. You're launching it. By the way, you just drove in from Quebec City. Thank you for dropping by. You're heading back. Talk to us about this very unique launch tomorrow.
0: Yeah, it's pretty cool. It's a new streaming platform radio that's in Quebec City. And they already Parking Radio. So parking.radio on Instagram. They got already DJs from Chicago, coming from Baltimore, Montreal, Quebec. Like they got a waiting list. It's pretty crazy. And
2: the venue that you're going to be in is what tomorrow?
0: It's pretty small. Like I feel like maybe 50 people can be there. Pretty packed.
2: You're going to have some family and friends?
0: Yeah, for sure. Sure.
2: You're going to perform the 5 tracks from the EP and people can stream this live tomorrow.
0: Exactly. And I have a friend playing like a more ambient part for like 20, 25 minutes before with synthesizers.
2: The opening act.
0: For sure. Yeah. Setting the table.
2: Mm-hmm. And then they can stream it everywhere, iTunes, Spotify as of Friday, right?
0: Yeah. All platforms.
2: Tsuo, the album is called Chimère, 5-track EP. Cop it on Friday. Thank you for coming by.
0: Pleasure, Duke. Thanks for your time.
1: Great having you in studio. Thank you so much. I want to check in with Lita on traffic. Actually, we've got a nice little tip that came in on the text line.
3: Yes.
1: You had a frame of reference for the 5 meters to stay away from the school bus.
3: Yes,
1: I did. It was laying down the giraffe.
3: I was but it was just I'm just teasing.
1: No, that's fine. But we do have a nice suggestion here. Okay. This is from Matthew in the Rosemont who texted in. Just for fun, a full 16-foot canoe is 4.87 meters, give or take. So that... If you picture a full-size canoe, there you go. Just imagine that, materialize it in your mind in front or behind the school bus, and you've got your distance that you have to keep there.
3: Yeah, and it's so important that we do just that stop, and including the bicycles, as you mentioned, Matt. And right now, sharing the highways and the different expressways, DeCary North, very busy at this point. Looking at the ride heading up there, it's about from Sherbrooke at this point, right through the DeCary interchange. And I did get a call from John on Star 3 CBC, just beginning to back up on Côte d'Alias. It's actually not that bad, not bad on 20, but he did notice orange cones stuck on the shoulder. What is going on? So I'm researching this situation to see what they're going to be using those cones. They're all new and exciting and on the side of the road. So
1: fresh cones out there today.
3: Yeah, we want to know why. So I'm going to get in touch with the MTQ and get back to you.
1: And public transit's looking pretty good.
3: Wonderful. And the bike routes too. And they're smooth. There's a nice glide going on. There seems to be not a lot of stress on that route.
1: All right. It's looking pretty nice out there still. The temperature sitting at 25 degrees. I think that's probably going to be the high for today. That's what was in the forecast. We're going to talk a little bit more about the forecast coming up ahead. And brace yourselves. It's not great news unless you've got some plants or so your lawn in need of a little bit of TLC, a little bit of moisture. That is coming for midweek. So brace yourselves and get those rain boots and rain jackets and umbrellas ready.

0: give you some more details a little bit later on in the show. Right now, though, Simon Akinyeshny from the CBC Montreal Newsroom is coming in for your newscast. We'll be right back after the news.
1: This is CBC News. Good afternoon. It's 3:30. I'm Simon Akinyeshny with your CBC News from Montreal. Elections Quebec is changing its rules this general election. It will only mail voter information in French, with some exceptions. The agency says it's complying with Quebec's language laws. Kubino Duro has the details.
2: This is a first in Elections Quebec's history, according to the agency. Voters will receive information documents only in French. That being said, voters will also get a QR code directing them to the Elections Quebec website where they can access information in English. In the previous election, information was sent out in both French and English. But now, due to tougher language laws following Bill 96, the agency says it must prioritize French. There are exceptions for Indigenous people and those deemed eligible to receive instructions in English. Those voters can contact the agency and request to receive their documents and other services in English. Elections Quebec says voters should receive the necessary voting information by the week of September 14th, well ahead of voting day on October 5th. Kubino Ruro, CBC News, Quebec City.
1: On the campaign trail, Quebec Solidaire wants to welcome 70,000 immigrants per year by bringing back the PEC program in its entirety. That's the popular Quebec Experience program being phased out by the CAQ. Natalia Weichsel is with the Quebec Solidaire campaign, which began the day in the Abitibi.
3: Quebec Solidaire made the announcement here in Rouyn-Noranda, and they met with daycare workers who say job instability for immigrant workers is a problem given that there's a staffing shortage. And I saw co-spokesperson Ruba Ghazal really take the time to listen to their concerns, really listen to what they had to tell her. And Ruba Ghazal also says she wants to help people achieve permanent residency faster, notably by reinstating the PEC in its entirety and setting the immigration target at 70,000 newcomers per year. She says it would help the regions where a shortage of daycare workers and healthcare professionals is being felt especially hard. Natalia Weichsel, CBC News, Rouyn-Noranda.
1: A Quebec coroner says the province should consider expanding Amber Alerts to cover not just child abductions, but all abductions regardless of age. But experts disagree about whether or not that's a good idea. Steve Rukavina has more.
4: Right now in Quebec, when an Amber Alert is triggered, it's sent to all cell phones in a designated geographic area. That's what's called an intrusive alert, and it's only authorized for child abduction cases. But Quebec coroner Dave Kimpton says an intrusive alert for adult abductions might have saved the life of 76-year-old Montrealer Lucia Arcuri. She was kidnapped and killed by her own son 2 years ago. Kimpton suggests the province consider expanding intrusive alerts to adult abductions. Former Emergency Services Commissioner in Australia, Michael Hallows, agrees.
5: If you can harness thousands of members of the community to be your eyes and ears, that has to be the way to go.
4: Timothy Griffin is a professor at the University of Nevada who's analyzed hundreds of Amber Alerts. He says they're most effective when the abductor is a parent or close relative who's unlikely to harm the child victim. Griffin says the alerts almost never work in cases of stranger abductions, and he doesn't think they'd work in adult abductions either. He worries people will just start to tune them out.
6: I don't believe these alerts are effective, and I don't believe there is a realistic way to hone their issuance in such a way as to avoid fatigue.
4: Quebec's Public Security Ministry says it'll take some time to consider the coroner's recommendation. Steve Rukavina, CBC News, Montreal.
1: For many kids in Montreal, it's the first day of school, and the Montreal police are using the occasion to teach children about road safety. At Victor Rousselot School, officers are putting on a demonstration for students while also keeping an eye out for drivers outside the school. Atife Padidar has the story.
7: I think I like the horses the most, and the mascot is fun.
8: There are plenty of things to get excited about in the schoolyard at Victor Rousselot this morning. Police cars, motorcycles, a mascot, and two giant horses.
9: J'aime beaucoup la voiture de police et les chevaux.
8: But the SPVM is using this first day of school to teach children a serious lesson about road safety. Just outside the building, officers are staging a demonstration with cars driven by school staff. They show the children what can happen when a driver goes too fast, and then officers stop the vehicle just as they would in a real traffic operation.

0: The idea is to make the consequences of unsafe driving more understandable for the kids. And for Glenn Beto, mom of two, seeing police here is also about building trust.
1: She
0: says it's a good thing children see that they are being protected. The SPVM says this is part of a two-week back-to-school blitz, but the focus on children's safety continues throughout the year. Atif Padidar, CBC News, Montreal.
2: And the Montreal Alouettes are having another strong season, and today they rewarded the coach and the general manager with new contracts. General manager and senior vice president of football operations Danny Machocha has a new deal that will keep him in Montreal until 2031. And head coach Jason Mass now has a contract extension until 2030. With a record of 9-2, the Alouettes are first place in the CFL this season and are the odds-on favorites to win the Grey Cup. And that was the CBC News.
3: Thank you very much, Simon Akinesi from the CBC Montreal Newsroom. Simon, before we let you go, I had to get your take on this. We had our musical guest today with Duke for his New Music Tuesday. And of course, the topic of AI in music came up. And I have to pick your brain about this because you're a musician on the side as well. Has this been something that's been coming up in conversations you've been having with folks? How are you seeing AI get more involved in the discussion around music making?
2: Not around the people that I play music with, because we're kind of old folks who are like, we don't want this. But what I will say, there have been songs by artists that are, you know, artists we like who have used AI because of different reasons. And it is quite difficult to tell in some cases if it's AI or not. However, I will say that it's one of those things where, you know, there's been a lot of what you would call canned music around for a long time, which may have not necessarily been created by AI, but was very heavily
3: from the same spirit.
2: Yeah, it was like they're loops that people make, and then they just sell those loops, and then you can just put together various music. So for, you know, commercial music,
3: more of a commodity than art,
2: yeah,
3: you might say.
2: So I mean, it's sort of one of those things where I feel like, you know, it's just really to me an extension of that. And the more prefabricated the music becomes, the more susceptible it is to AI. Whereas the more authentic the music is, I think the more difficult it is for people to, you know, replace it. But not always. Sometimes it's pretty close.
3: Yeah. Have you been surprised sometimes you heard something and then found out that it was either AI generated or had AI in it?
2: Yeah. I mean, there's a Randy Travis song that he did called Horses in Heaven, which is quite a good song. And it's his voice through it's AI. Yeah. But no, I mean, it's one of those things too where, you know, I have mixed feelings about it to some degree, but overall, I would say I'm coming down on the side of it's, I'm opposed to it, but.
3: All right. Simon Akinesi, thank you so much for weighing in on this.
2: Yeah, exactly. Take
3: topic.
2: It as you will. Yeah.
3: Yeah. All right. We'll see you again at 4:30 for your next local newscast. And Lita, I'll bring you into this AI conversation because we hear a lot about AI these days when it comes to roads and managing traffic and all the rest of it, right?
4: I think, you know, a lot of times that's great. I do. And, you know, I'm all for that, for adjusting different systems so that the traffic flows a little bit quicker. Just all for that, as long as it doesn't hamper the flow and you know, increase traffic. And I think sometimes AI just... as far as guiding lights and things like that, and noting how much traffic is coming in one direction and monitoring that, I think is great. I think it helps the flow move a little bit quicker. And it works. It works for traffic.
3: And how is the flow looking out there?
4: It doesn't work for music, by the way.
3: You don't think so?
4: No. No, I'm not completely 100% opposed to it, but mostly I'm, you know, the artist in me says, no, let's have it from the heart.
3: All right. Well, your true art, let's practice it right now, is deducing and breaking down what's happening on those roads. What is going on?
4: And right now, some of the cameras and the timers that I have all over the roads are suggesting that 25 heading down to the La Fontaine Tunnel. I wish this could move a little bit faster. We're at almost 50 minutes as you make your way down and through the La Fontaine Tunnel. That's on 25 South. And it really starts to you braking around the Sherbrooke area. So essentially, it could even get heavier than it is now. But the other side...

0: But is also very busy coming into town. We're looking at a 20-minute delay just to make it in the Boucherville area over the Isharon Bridge through the La Fontaine Tunnel. And now I'm seeing delays too. 25, it continues from about Jerry all the way up to the 440. Must be an incident in there, so give me a shout if there is on Star 3 CBC, because that also helps us out.
1: Perfect, and we'll keep an eye on that. And I should mention, Lita, John texted in.
0: Yes.
1: Loved your enthusiasm for the clean, fresh cones out on the roads. That sounds like it sounds like the opening of a very distinctly Montreal mystery novel. There were new fresh cones on the road.
0: Yes.
1: And we didn't know why.
0: And the mystery should be solved in the next 15 minutes.
1: Oh, we get a teaser from Lita.
0: Yes, you do.
1: In the meantime, it is 3:40. English school boards are officially back in session this week as students get back into the swing of things. Allo Prof is expanding its services for English-speaking students across Quebec. The organization says nearly 25,000 resources are now available in English. That includes worksheets, exercises, videos, and educational games. Marianne Cadigan is a former English teacher and now the head of community relations for the English-speaking community and spokesperson for Allo Prof, and she joins us now live on the line. Hello and welcome to the show.
2: Thank you so much for having me.
1: So for those who may not be familiar with Allo Prof and its services, just give us the rundown. What is Allo Prof and what do you offer?
2: Yes, of course. So Allo Prof is a nonprofit organization that offers free, high-quality academic support for Quebec students from grade 1 all the way to secondary 5. So on our website, alloprof.qc.ca, you'll find resources that are fully aligned with the Quebec education program. So as you mentioned, concept sheets, exercises, videos to help students. Plus, we have direct support from real teachers. So by call, chat, or text, students can ask any school-related questions. And finally, we can't forget about them. We've got some great resources for teachers and parents as well to support their role in education.
1: So given that mission, why was it important for Allo Prof to put in the work here to make its resources available in English?
2: Yeah, so, you know, the Allo Prof mission really is to empower every Quebec student to succeed with those free trusted, that free trusted academic support. So the every Quebec student needs to be reflected with our support of the English speaking community, because they are a big part of the student body in Quebec.
1: So what were you hearing from students and families in the run up to this? Is that something that was coming up, people asking where those resources were?
2: Absolutely. I mean, market research demonstrated before we launched the platform that Anglophone students were using Allo Prof services in French, and there was a want and a need to get that support in their language of instruction. Mm-hmm. We also got support from the Ministry of Education, community, partnership partners to take on this project that really demonstrated the willingness to do this.
1: Mm-hmm. So how does the translation process work? Is it just a direct translation of what already existed in French, or are there resources that have to be reworked for it to make more sense in English?
2: Definitely. So we definitely approached it in a way of adaptation and not translation. So all of the resources in French and in English follow the Quebec education program. So there are a lot of similarities, but we ensured that where there were differences, those were addressed and adapted and not just directly translated. We also created some resources from scratch to support the English community kind of reality.
1: So what are some of the key differences between English and French that you have to take into consideration when you talk about adaptation versus just translating?
2: Yeah, well, you can look at it two ways, at the macro level and the micro level. So at a more macro level, we have one big difference between the French and the English program, the mother tongue language of instruction. So on our English platform, we have a full section for English language arts, which is basically English as a first language, which doesn't exist on the French side. So we've had to create that from the start to really support those students. On a more micro level, we have some concept sheets, as an example, that have been adapted to reflect the way it's being taught in an English school board. As an example, in financial education is taught on both sides in both languages, but the writing of dollar amounts is written differently. So we really made sure to adapt it in that way. Even if we're teaching the same thing, it's still

0: adapted for the English realities.
1: When did Edelpuff start this process, and how long does it actually take you guys to get all this adaptation done from French to English?
0: It was definitely a big project. So the development started in the back end, the market research, the development of the content, all of that in 2021, at the beginning to mid 2021. And then in 2022, all the resources became available to students, parents, and teachers.
1: All right. For people who maybe aren't familiar too much with the services, like, what does Edelpuff mm-hmm. actually offer for students who are struggling with a subject, but they might not have access to other academic support? Like, what is actually there for them if they are struggling?
0: Well, I mean, Edelpuff in itself is an amazing resource for struggling students because it provides kind of two types of services. There's autonomous resources where students can learn, practice, and review what they've seen in class. And then we have that direct support from teachers, which they can contact 5 days a week by chat, call, or text. So concretely, that means when students are doing homework or studying, if they're blocked on something, they don't know how to answer, they're not falling behind. They can get direct support basically immediately from our teachers.
1: Mm-hmm. This is a question that has to come up, and we've been talking about AI on the show. We've been talking about it in terms of music. We've been talking about it in terms of directing traffic. But Edelpuff exists in a world right now where a lot of students are going and asking chat. They're asking ChatGPT, Claude, whatever AI is out there. What is the difference between the kind of services that you offer and what a lot of people are seeking out right now, which is just ask AI?
0: It's a big question. It's a big question. Well, I'll tell you, the big difference is humans. We have humans. So what I mean by that is, in the back end, the people creating our resources are humans, first off, but also teachers, professionals in their fields creating the resources that are being promoted. And in the direct support, there are real teachers answering the questions. Sometimes jokingly, people will ask me, oh, is the chat function, is it a chat bot? It's not. It's a real teacher answering
1: they think
0: the question.
1: They actually ask because they think it might be a possibility that there's AI in there.
0: Well, in an era, right, as you mentioned, it's a possibility, but we ensure that it really isn't. And by doing so, we really ensure credibility and quality of content that's being developed on our platform. So teachers and parents can rest assured that our platform is reliable and safe for their kids.
1: All right. Marine Cadigan is a former teacher and now the head of community relations for the English-speaking community and spokesperson for Edelpuff. Marine, thank you very much for being on the show. We appreciate your time.
0: Thank you so much.
1: And Lita, speaking about humans, we've got the best possible human in that chair right now, looking at the roads. Things were getting a little dicey volume-wise.
2: Yeah, and it is increasing. Actually, looking over at 25 South, I had mentioned that, but it has risen up to 53 minutes heading down to the La Fontaine Tunnel. So it's increasing slightly. I did not receive any information on it, and I scanned the cameras. I'm not seeing any incidents before the La Fontaine Tunnel. So we're dealing purely with volume at this point. A lot of transport trucks are involved with that, though, too. And if you are currently heading towards the airport, we were talking to John about Côte-de-Liesse. It's also busier now, backing up past the Cardinal entrance point 4, and that's on Côte-de-Liesse. And then there are the orange cones. They're still on the shoulder. And what we're gathering at this point, the 520 will undergo some more work from Roméo Vachon onto the 520 in that connection to the 20 westbound, where they're completely redoing that area of Côte-de-Liesse and the 20 in the Dorval, part of the airport project.
1: And these are the clean cones. These are the new clean cones.
2: The nice clean
1: See,
2: cones.
1: Mystery has been solved. AI can't do that. That's all Lita. It's pure Lita.
2: Often AI is flawed too. I mean, if you've ever checked anything out, or you know, or different devices using those, they sometimes are flawed, as are humans. So.

0: you're listening to that was Set You Free. It's a new song from K-Riz along with Geneva, Octavio N. Santos, and Bubbly Lewis. It is 3:52, time to check in with the business news with Chris Edwards. Hi, Chris.
1: Hey, Matt.
0: So we'll start off with grocery industry news. Loblaws expanding its footprint once again. What's the latest?
1: Yeah, Loblaws is increasing the number of stores it plans to build just this year. A few months ago, they said they planned to open 70 new locations in 2026. Today, they upped that to 75. So in total, Loblaws has about 2,400 locations across Canada, including pharmacies. And this is part of a $2.4 billion plan to grow the company's presence this year alone. They expect to spend $10 billion by 2030. A big focus as well has been Loblaws' value brands like No Frills and Maxi's, which have overperformed in recent quarters as Canadian shoppers hunt for value in the face of rising grocery prices. We spoke to retail analyst Bruce Winder about this. He said Loblaws is leaning into what's getting them ahead.
2: I think it's more just prudent planning that if you have a format that's really doing well and you have some capital, why not use it, right? I mean, the earlier they can get these stores up, the earlier they can serve Canadians and increase their sales and margins, right? So it's prudent from a customer and from a business management perspective that if you have something that is doing quite well, you know, you really should try to, and it's proven itself, then you really should try to expand it as soon as possible.
1: In its most recent earnings report, Loblaws said its revenue grew by over 4% in Q2, and their profit grew by over 5% to $751 million.
0: All right, we'll switch gears now and talk about defense news. Canada touted Global Defense Bank announced a few months ago that it hasn't gotten many takers. We heard about this. We heard about the run-up. Why is there a difficulty here?
1: Well, according to an expert that I spoke to, it's because Canada's major allies don't really need this bank. So the Defense Security and Resilience Bank was announced by the federal government back in April. The intention was to raise 100 billion euros as capital, primarily from Canada's allies. And the bank would then give out cheap long-term loans for military projects. Think defense startups, equipment suppliers, and foreign governments. But no other G7 country has since committed any money, putting that funding goal in jeopardy. I spoke to Richard Shimuka about this. He's a senior fellow at the Macdonald Laurier Institute and an expert on Canadian defense policy. He says the project was in fact an uphill battle from the very beginning because, yes, major allies already have the funding infrastructure in place.
3: Defense remains pretty protectionist. It's not necessarily as bad as it was maybe 20 years ago, but there's certainly a significant sort of investment and trade barriers that exist between countries. And a lot of countries really want to protect their own industries. And that's certainly the case in Europe. And as a result, it's not exactly maybe surprising that many of them weren't that interested in participating in this scheme.

0: The Canadian government has committed, by the way, to spending 4% of Canada's GDP in defense by 2030 and 5% by 2035. That's more than three times what we were spending just 2 years ago.
1: Mm-hmm. And finally, this month is the start of the new academic year. Universities and colleges are struggling with funding.
0: Yes, higher education, especially in the U.S., but also here in Canada, is nearing a moment of real financial reckoning. In the U.S., the undergraduate population is expected to drop by 13% over the next 15 years. That's due to a shrinking younger population, which has led smaller schools across the country to close down. At least 10 of them are expected to shut their doors this academic year. Others are dipping more and more into their endowments. The student population at Canadian universities isn't dropping, though. In fact, Ontario universities are bringing in a record number of first-year students this month, but they'll actually be taking in $80 million less in tuition revenue overall, because the real cash cow is, or I should say was, international students who pay a lot more. That's come to an end. The government clamped down on that in late 2024, and that's having an impact. The number of international student arrivals have dropped by 50% this year.
1: That's quite a big number. Chris, very interesting. Thanks so much. We'll talk to you a bit later.
0: Thanks, Matt.
1: Lita is looking at the roads and things were getting heavy there. You've got a lot to keep your eye on today.
2: I do. And actually, I just got off the phone with Matthew on Star 3 CBC about bus detours coming up, starting on the 4th, by the way, which is Friday. So we've got all sorts of things changing because of the scheduling for the bicycle events that are coming up. And of course, we talked yesterday about Park and half of it being closed, starting also on Friday. But a friend of mine actually called me and said, yeah, but it's not only being closed on Friday, they've already started to move a lot of the equipment in. So there is
1: already complicated in that area.
2: Yeah. So there's a lot of excitement already in those areas. But as far as the buses go right now, everything is on track at this point. But do keep stm.info in, you know, in sight on your phone or the transit app or the Kono app. One of the apps, always use those. And that'll help you out to use public transit, let you know, including the fact or when or if there are any problems with the EXO trains, which currently are working very well.

0: The temperature has just ticked up from 25 to 26 degrees, so we've got a little bit of heat left to unfurl in this beautiful Tuesday afternoon, feeling like about 27 with the humidity. The wind calming down a little bit. It was at about 25 kilometers an hour northeast. Now it's at 17, so things are calming down, getting a little bit warmer. So keep cool. If you can, turn up your AC if you've got it, or your fan. And if you're on your bike, you've got that wind in your hair. But again, keep an eye out for those vehicles. And as Lita was saying, if there's a school bus stopping and you're on a bike, you've got to stop too. Stick around. We've got a lot coming up in the second hour of Let's Go. I'm Matt Demmel, filling in for Sabrina Marindola. News is next.
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3: Emily Atkins' first feature documentary tells the story of her Aunt Agatha, who's in her 90s and lives on a farm free from modern technology. Emily will be here to tell you about capturing Agatha's quietly radical way of life.
4: From CBC News, The World This Hour, I'm Helen Mann. Donald Trump says the U.S. is once again striking Iranian targets today. That's after Iran fired on U.S. assets in Jordan and the United Arab Emirates in retaliation for a U.S. strike on Iranian rocket launchers. On social media today, the U.S. president threatened bigger strikes if Tehran retaliates.

It is currently 26 degrees outside the CBC Montreal offices. Beautiful, clear, blue skies. Light wind, 18 kilometers an hour going northeast. And we're going to talk a little bit about

0: forecast, and brace yourselves because it's, I'm going to say the word rain and showers quite a few times as I talk about the days to come. But first, we're going to check in with Lita, who's keeping an eye on the traffic and public transit.
1: Yeah, and it makes it actually busier, actually, when we get a little bit of rain, a couple of raindrops, and boy, it just follows up the traffic flow. So it's actually decent today. It's not perfect. We've got flaws in it. We've got an accident on the 20 West, which that's a flaw. And, you know, I often find that, and I've mentioned this before, accidents really cause gridlock traffic. It's just, you get the emergency vehicles, people are in a rush. It's usually, and if it's a big accident, it's a crisis. So this is a left-hand lane accident too, which also seems to make traffic a lot heavier. So the backup on the 20 West is the accidents at first. The backup is to the Turcotte interchange. It's slow in that area, hopefully out of the way shortly. And also, if you're heading onto the REM, the details on air conditioning coming in, some cars are too cold and some are too hot. It sounds like, you know, some homes actually with air conditioning. That happens. Sometimes it's too hot in one room. You have the air conditioning blasting in one place and you tell everyone, open the doors and let it flow through, and they don't. And it's so freezing in one room. So
0: those cars, they're just like the bowls of porridge. This one's too hot. This one's too cold.
1: Exactly. So anyway, they will get it right at some point. But also, so not only the 20 West an accident, we also have a stalled vehicle on the 40 West just around the sources area. And that is creating also a bit of congestion because it's at the entrance and it's in the right-hand lane and people are slowing as they pass it.
0: All right. Thank you very much, Lita Paulson. We don't have any rain today, so that's not impacting the traffic, but we might see some of that in the days to come. So your forecast tonight, clear, becoming partly cloudy this evening, and there's going to be a low of 17 overnight. And then tomorrow, the clouds roll in, high of 24 degrees tomorrow, and it's tomorrow night, overnight into Thursday, where things are going to get a little dicey. So we're going to have showers overnight Wednesday, and then Thursday, showers during the day. 23 degrees is going to be the high. We get a bit of a reprieve Thursday night into Friday. 17 degrees will be the low, cloudy. But then we wake up to another rainy day on Friday. 23 degrees will be the high, 60% chance of showers, and a chance of showers as well the evening of Friday. But then Saturday and Sunday, things are looking pretty good. If you had some outdoor activities that you wanted to plan, Saturday and Sunday are going to be the days for it. A high of 24 on Saturday, mix of sun and cloud, low of 12 overnight on Saturday, and then Sunday will be the hottest day of the week. 25 degrees, the high, mix of sun and cloud, overnight low of 13. So it's mostly going to be sunny. So get out there, enjoy those last few weeks of summer while you can, because I got one more day to tell you about, and that's going to be Monday. A 60% chance of showers. So we're just getting that little break Saturday and Sunday, but those are the perfect days to get the break, is going to be on the weekend. Lita, are you going to get out
1: yes,
0: there?
1: Yes, well, camping. I mean, you know, this is the traditional camping weekend. Mm-hmm. So, and I don't think I'm the only one, or maybe I am. No, the campgrounds are crowded. You know, so, and it's usually just 2 days. That's what I take to do camping in once a year. So
0: okay. Well, it's looking like you're going to be okay weather-wise.
1: Yay. Happy about that.
0: Very nice. Nice. Time for some more music. This is Duke back with his pick for today.

Hi, Matt. My pick of the day today for our special summer theme week is Tyler ICU featuring Tumeloza with Nika. This was an I'm a Piano hit single released by the South African producer featuring South African singer Tumeloza, released in 2023 on New Money Gang Records. Welcome to another special theme week here for the summer on Let's Go. We'll have special theme weeks here on the show all summer long. This week is I'm a Piano Week. Tyler ICU is a South African DJ and producer, born in Kempton Park in the South African province.

province of Gauteng. Not only is he joined by South African vocalist and fellow producer Tumeloza, but also by a whole slew of collaborators on this one, including DJ Maphorisa, born Themba Sakawe in Pretoria, South Africa. He's also joined by electronic musician Nandifa 808, South African female DJ Sika RSA, and producer Tyron D, who's also a DJ. Together, this team weaves a musical hypnotic groove that's under 3 minutes long and guaranteed to keep the dance floor busy. You'll be able to hear some Amapiano and Afro beats, along with some deep house, hip-hop, R&B, and classic soul this Saturday at the Velvet Soul event at Lufufu at the Royal Mount Complex from 8 p.m. to midnight. DJ Good Vibes and Godfather D will have you stepping all night long. Velvet Soul will be hosted by Malik Shahid, Ellie Hawawini, Mike Steven, and Entre de Deux. So, my pick of the day today, this is another special summer theme week here on Let's Go. We'll have special theme weeks here for what's left of the summer. This week is Amapiano Week. Here's Tyler ICU featuring Tumeloza with Nika.

0: That was Duke's pick of the day, South African DJ Tyler ICU with the song Nika. It is 4:14. Quebec's new law to improve transparency within unions is going to face another legal challenge. This time, it's the CSN that has decided to bring it in front of the Superior Court. This new law notably divides union dues into main and optional contributions. The bill also outlines activities that will be exclusively funded by optional contributions. That includes running ad campaigns or participating in social movements. Earlier in July, 9 other Quebec unions turned towards the UN's International Labour Organization to contest this law. Joining me now is the president of the CSN, Caroline Senneville. Hello and welcome back to Let's Go.
1: Hello to you. Thanks for having me.
0: So could you go a bit more into detail on why the CSN opposes this new law and all the changes that it brings about?
1: Yeah, I'll do just that. But just before, I just want to stress out that we are part of the nine unions that

0: went to the ILO for a complaint about this law. So now we're going to the Superior Court because, well, unions have a right to exist, and employers cannot interfere into union business. There's a provision in our labor code about that. And we think that the present law that we're contesting is infringing on our right to form a union and to like manage our own businesses without interference by the government. If you were a boss and an employer and trying to interfere into business affairs, that is illegal. So we think that this law doesn't abide by the provisions that are in the Charter of Rights, both the Canadian and the Quebec one.
1: Mm-hmm. So what do you think some of the issues are when you introduce an idea like optional contributions? What is the challenge there?
0: Well, the thing is, it's for our members to decide what is optional or not. It's not for the government to say, I'm going to say that union dues, some part of the union dues might be optional. That's the first problem. And then having a say at to what is optional. And I'm going to give you an example. You have employers' associations, for example, the Conseil du patronat du Québec. They don't have these provisions. They can spend all the money they want on ads. How come we can't as unions? So that's why we strongly stand against this law, and we do think that it infringes upon our rights.
1: I have heard the argument, especially when the government was defending this, saying, look, when a union, let's say, participates in a social movement, not all of the members might be in line or be in alignment with the union's position. And that's why you might want to make that an optional contribution. What would you say to that particular argument?
0: Well, I would say not all Quebecers voted for our prime minister or premier, but once you get elected by the majority, that's what it goes. So our budgets, and we have bylaws, internal bylaws that say really strongly that you need to have your budget adopted in general assemblies. So members have a say. We ask them, this is where we're going to spend our money. And year in, year out, we tell them, this is where we did spend it, and this is where we want to spend it next year. And members get to vote on that. But once the vote is in, the majority goes.
1: Mm-hmm. Are there parts of the law that you agree with? Some of the clauses regarding, let's say, better transparency over the finances of a union?
0: Yeah, we do. And not only do we approve of those provisions, the CSN practices are highly, we do that. We highly inspired the law. And I can tell you that Mr. Boulay, the Minister of Labor, told that to my face, that, you know what, we got inspired by your own practices at CSN. Because, for example, our budget is on our website. So it's the members' money, and they need to know where their money goes. And we really that's not the part of the law that we are putting in front of the courts.
1: Mm-hmm. So speaking about putting this before the courts, as you mentioned, this was brought to the UN's International Labour Organization to contest the law, now before Superior Court. Why turn to that court as well?
0: Because we need to do both, because the ILO will probably set out its remarks, but it doesn't change the law. So when a government puts in a law that doesn't abide by the Charter of Rights, you need to go into national or provincial judges, in front of provincial and national judges. It might go up all the way to the Supreme Court, because our laws abide about the government needs to put forward laws that abide before our own tribunals.
1: Mm-hmm. Now, as these legal challenges are happening, parallel to this, obviously, we've got the provincial campaign happening. Jean Boulay, who you mentioned, is not running again. So no matter which party wins this election, there will be a new labor minister. Are you hopeful that the next Quebec government might revise this law?
0: We're hopeful and we're working on it. I mean, we're meeting with all the candidates, and we're telling them that, look here, we're going in front of the courts for that, and maybe you should take it out before.

0: a judge tells you so, because it's not good publicity for any government. So we're working on that, and we're trying to put forward our demands about that. And we'll see. Hopefully, like you said, they'll have a change of mind.
1: You said that you're speaking to the candidates about this issue. Are you encouraged by what you're hearing, or are maybe some of the parties hedging their bets and being a little bit cagey about their position on this?
0: Well, two parties voted against the law at the National Assembly, so both of them told us that they would take some provisions out of the law if they would get elected.
1: And those parties are?
0: The Liberal Party and Québec solidaire. And there was an article in Le Devoir this morning where Charles Millard explicitly told that, said that he would revise that law.
1: Mm-hmm. And now, aside from this particular issue, obviously labor is a big one, and labor issues are sure to come up in the campaign. Are there other issues related to labor that you would like to hear more about as the leaders and the candidates talk about their visions for Quebec?
0: Well, making a living wage, the cost of housing. We have members that rely on food banks. We have members that sleep in their cars. And those are working members. 20% of Quebec's family do rely on food banks or some help of some kind for just eating three square meals a day. So that's really important for us, the rise of the cost of living and making sure that, there should be a social contract that when you do work and you do work full time, you should have enough money to pay rent and put food on the table.
1: All right. Caroline Selville is the president of the CSN. Thank you so much for being on the program. We appreciate your time.
0: You're welcome.
1: And Lita, we're going to check in with you.
2: Yes.
1: There were some accidents. We were waiting for some vehicles to be cleared.
2: We are still waiting for the accident to be cleared on the 20 westbound, just around First Avenue. It's really creating a lot of congestion in that area. Backup is solid through Turcot. And also it's affecting the inbound side of the 138. So you're coming off the Mercier Ridge, you're heading home, you're heading up to the 20, and you get caught in that heavy traffic. Also caught in another accident site on the 15 southbound, just around Curie-Labelle, a big accident also in the left-hand lane. So it seems a little bit chaotic on the roads in some areas, like the 20 in the westbound direction. But eastbound has picked up more volume too as you head towards 32nd Avenue over to 1st. I think a lot of that is because of curiosity.
1: All right. Thank you very much, Lita. It is 4:23. The Prime Minister says he's open to restarting discussions with the U.S., but only once they stop sharing memes and throwing shade at Canada. Yesterday, U.S. Defense Secretary Pete Hegseth posted an image from the Canadian Cadet Training Center. It depicts two young women in uniform with the caption, "This is real," alongside a Canadian flag. The post triggered massive backlash online, with some commenters saying it's unfair to disparage the appearance of young women serving in the cadet program. This was shortly after the U.S. president signed an executive order changing the name of Lake Ontario to Lake America. Take a listen to Mark Carney's exchange with the CBC's Ashley Burke.
3: American officials have been mocking Canada's military, its cadets. You had Trump rename Lake Ontario, and also some officials saying that the U.S. is not actually at war with Canada. What do you make of all this, and what is your message to the U.S. right now? What needs to happen next?
4: Our message, first off, has always been, our plan has always been, standing up for Canada first and foremost here at home, building Canada at home, diversifying abroad. Everyone in the world wants to do more with Canada, and we're doing that in a way that's in the best interest of Canadian workers, Canadian families, Canadian businesses. That's first. We have there's a positive opportunity that has always existed with the United States for a mutually beneficial trade deal that respects Canadian sovereignty, which qui respecte les droits de la langue française et la culture québécoise, la culture canadienne, but it must have those characteristics. And when the Americans stop doing memes, stop throwing shade, stop trying to be tough, and start being serious about having those discussions, we can have those discussions. But it's not constructive, but that's their democracy.
1: That was Prime Minister Mark Carney speaking to reporters in Ottawa today. The press conference comes after the Liberals swept three federal by-elections in Ontario, BC, and Quebec yesterday. The race

0: That was Montreal's El Medi with his song Salem. He released his debut EP of the same name earlier this year. Leda Paulson is having a look at the roads, yeah, and we were keeping a close eye mm-hmm. on some of those accidents and waiting for vehicles to be cleared.
1: You know, and I was hoping it would be done possibly after Simon's news, but right now, still a backup right through the Turcotte Interchange. So our hotspot currently, because of that accident at First Ave, is the 20 westbound, and it's still in the left-hand lane, but the emergency vehicles are blocking part of the center lane too. Any information you have, extra information, is always appreciated on Star 3 CBC. You can also text, voice to text, or if you're the passenger, 514-566-9066.

0: temperatures outside the CBC Montreal offices holding steady at 26 degrees. Still gorgeous, sunny, blue skies out there. So if you're getting off work, getting out of school, out of your classes, this is a wonderful late afternoon into early evening that you can go and enjoy in a park, on a terrace, go for a bike ride, whatever you want to do, enjoy the nice weather, because you're going to be spoiled today and not so much in the next few days with that rain on the forecast. Simon Akinesheny is here from the CBC Montreal newsroom. Stick around after the news. We're going to be continuing our conversation about back to school season and the resources available to kids. And we're going to check back in on business news with Chris Edwards. I'm Matt Demmel, filling in for Sabrina Marindola. News is next.
1: This is CBC News. Good afternoon. It's 4:30. I'm Simon Akinesheny with your CBC News from Montreal. Well, as the provincial Liberals enter their second week on the campaign trail, Charles Meunier's team appears to be stuck in neutral. Polls continue to show the Federalist Party struggling to gain momentum with Francophone voters. It's the opposite for the

0: federal Liberals under Mark Carney, who cruised to a dominant victory in the Chicoutimi-Lefial by-election last night. Mélissa François is covering the Milliard campaign.
1: This is Charles Milliard's second visit to Sherbrooke, where the Liberal leader needs to score more wins. Key seats are at play here in the townships, including in Offord, where he's running. While Mark Carney's Liberals won the Chicoutimi-Lefial by-election by a landslide last night, the provincial Liberals don't seem to have the same attraction power, according to recent polls. The Liberals are sliding behind the CAQ, but Milliard says 6 days in, he's doing fine.
2: I've been touring Estrie, Mauricie, Montréal, Quebec City, you know that, in the past 5 days. We'll be in Saint-Tite later on tonight. Shaking hands is the way to win an election.
1: Christine Fréchette's coalition appears to be gaining traction fueled by the tariff dispute. She's now making a pitch to those who usually back the Liberals in provincial elections.
3: I invite them to consider voting Coalition Avenir Québec. Because we have a strong leadership.
1: The campaign is still in early stages. Milliard has more than 30 days and several debates to generate momentum. Mélissa François, CBC News, Trois-Rivières.
0: The Conservative Party of Quebec says business owners in the province have to navigate too much red tape. The party wants to cut regulatory requirements on businesses by 30% during its first term in office, if elected. The four-phase plan includes the creation of a public inventory of all regulatory requirements and a one-for-one removal if new regulations do arise. Party leader Éric Gemme says businesses keep telling him it's hard to stay afloat with all the rules.
4: So our purpose, again, is to make sure that after the election, there's going to be huge consultation, but the objective has to be at least one-third of the regulations, like make sure we have less than 100,000 rules applied in Quebec instead of 146,000 right now.
0: Jim says these measures, along with a 59% cut in corporate income taxes, will make Quebec businesses more competitive. Meanwhile, the Parti Québécois is promising to abolish the provincial sales tax on secondhand goods. It's a measure that the Quebec Conservatives and Quebec Solidaire have also supported for years. Sharon Yonan Reynolds reports from the campaign trail.
5: Parti Québécois leader Paul Saint-Pierre Plamondon says the measure could save Quebecers thousands of dollars annually.
6: It's a huge saving for people. For instance, if you're to buy a car at the average price of a used car in Quebec, which is $28,000, it means a saving of $2,800 if it were to form the government.
5: Saint-Pierre Plamondon says the measure would cost the province between $500 million and $700 million. He says eliminating the sales tax on used goods is also a part of the PQ's environmental plan to reduce waste and encourage recycling.
6: We're capable of buying locally on short circuits instead of bringing things from China or abroad with a lot of impact because of the transportation of those goods.
5: Quebec Solidaire has been pushing to eliminate the sales tax on used goods for years. Quebec Conservative Party leader Éric Duhaime also highlights that his party promised the same measure earlier this weekend.
4: Today he's the one trying to, you know, imitate and copy the Conservative Party of Quebec. You should wonder why. I think the fact that he's going down in the polls right now and that we're going up might give you the beginning of the answer.
5: Paul Saint-Pierre Plamondon says that he isn't surprised that there's some crossover in campaign promises between parties. He says it's a sign of good policy. Sharon Yonan Reynolds, CBC News, La Norée.
0: In Nunavik, a police officer is facing criminal charges following an investigation by Quebec's police watchdog. In a statement, the BEI announced that Officer Raphael Bernier faces one count, each of assault and assault with a weapon, for an alleged incident in Omiyajak last summer. The BEI says Bernier appeared in court on Monday. And Quebec City's new curling club is one stepping stone closer to opening. The city says it came in on budget and they're making sure the center is ready for the upcoming Canada Winter Games next year. Sarah Kate Dallaire has the details.
7: It's just to democratize the sport.
8: François Bouffard is the head of the Jacques Cartier Curling Club. His and Quebec City's two other clubs will soon be merging into the area's new curling hub. Bouffard insists the former centers were in bad shape and do not compare with the new complex.
7: The best looking, but also the most efficient curling club in North America, if not the world.
8: The center can host 8 games at the same time, with state-of-the-art new scoreboards. It also features a separate level for players to gather, talk, and have a drink while watching other games through glass windows. Bouffal hopes it will help attract future curlers as well.
7: For the parents who have young kids that maybe they don't want to

0: play hockey or they can't afford playing hockey, this is very accessible.
1: Mayor Bruno Marchand says the project's final cost is a couple of million dollars lower than the $39.5 million budget. He thinks the center helps reinforce Quebec's recent designation as the most active city in Canada.
2: More and more people will come to play curling, to be active, whatever their age are, and it will be good for us.
1: Marchand promises the complex will be ready for the Winter's Canada Games in February, and maybe someday draw the World Curling Championships. Sarah-Kate Dallaire, CBC News, Quebec City.
3: And that was the CBC News.
4: Thank you very much, Simon Akinesheny from the CBC Montreal Newsroom. Welcome back to Let's Go. I'm Matt Damo filling in for Sabrina Marindola. And Simon, today we're talking a lot about back to school, obviously. Mm-hmm. The resources available to kids, the challenges that come up. I'm curious to hear what your back to school routine has been like this year so far.
5: It's been hectic, I got to admit. My daughter is now starting high school.
4: First year of high school?
5: Yeah, so it's a lot of changes for sure, and a lot more intense in terms of the communications coming from the school. And
4: we had that story recently about the hundreds recently, of emails.
5: And it's understandable, you know, it's starting to get serious. A lot of choices to be made, a lot of things to plan when it comes to logistics, but it's always an exciting time of year. So I feel that there's a little bit of a lift and a little bit of a buzz that you get and that kids get when it's time to, you know, get some new clothes, maybe get a new backpack, maybe, you know, see who your teachers are. Maybe there's a new subject that you like that you've never taken before. So, you know, it's, I still, when this time of year rolls around, start to feel like, oh, it's back to school time.
4: Makes me think of those, remember those old ads, it's the most wonderful time of the year with the parents dancing in the aisles of whatever store it was selling school supplies.
5: Yeah, that's true. I love hanging out with my daughter, so I don't want to send her anywhere.
4: I do want to ask you, you know, we're going to ask ourselves this question about the cell phone ban in schools. I'm curious, like as a parent, what have you been hearing about how things have or have not changed since that was put in place?
5: We basically limit our daughter's screen time to communication only while transiting. So, you know, it doesn't really affect us.
4: But in the schools themselves, because that was part of the objective, is they want kids to talk to each other more and do more things during the break and lunch.
5: Yeah, it's hard to say because I think, you know, in terms of recently, we were still in the elementary world, which, you know, was already pretty, there wasn't a lot of that going on already. So I don't know what it's like for, say, you know, sec four kids who, you know, used to be able to do that. But I think it's going to be interesting. I certainly didn't have anything like that. I had to maybe, you know, put batteries in my Walkman and you know, whatever, grab a magazine. And
4: your screen time was the little LED disc track counter on your Walkman.
5: Yeah, exactly. So anyway, that was my screen time. But anyway, it's all good. We'll see how it all works out. But I'm always a big fan of the back to school time. And it's fun to see people around the city too. You get the university students coming, and I don't know, it gives a little boost to the fall.
4: Absolutely. All right. So I'm Akinesheny. Thanks very much. We'll see you again at 5:30 for the next local newscast. And Lita is looking at her screens, plenty of screen time at the traffic center. What is going on out there?
6: Oh boy. And I need them. And you know, I've done a digital detox. I took a year actually, but not at work, obviously.
4: I don't think that would be workable or feasible in any way.
6: It would not. But you know what I'm seeing right now? A lot of parents, they tend to take and drive their kids to school first couple of days, that kind of stuff. So we have that gridlock traffic on still around the Sherbrooke area, around the La Fontaine Tunnel area, just around Delormier, around Papineau. And we still have that accident too, dealing with that on the 20 westbound at First Avenue. They're gathering all the emergency vehicles around it, so haven't even removed any of them. And now we have a stalled car too, to boot, just at the start of the St. Pierre area. So that's around the 138. Very busy on the 138 east, all the way back from almost Airlie, right up and onto Highway 20. Current hotspot again is the 20 westbound, but we're seeing more traffic on the 136 east at Papineau, trying to exit at Papineau, the number 7, because of a stalled car in that area. And they've really blocked off, unfortunately, that stalled car, one lane. So it's pretty tough. And in Laval, just at Carrie-Labelle, finally removed the accident at 15 South, but over the Jardin.

0: Maybridge and the 15 North, another accident. So it's a problem time of the day. So take it easy on the roads and budget an extra 15 to 20 minutes minimum. And that's on good routes. On the 20 West, you've got an extra 40 minutes there.
1: All right. Thank you very much, Lita. It is 4:40. Students are heading back to school and many young people are increasingly leaning on educational supports outside of the classroom. Supports like online tools, social media, and artificial intelligence. That can create challenges for both learners and teachers. Our tech columnist, Takar Small, joins us with more. Hi, Takar.
2: Hi.
1: So compared to 20 years ago, we could even say 10 or 5 years ago, what has changed about where and how students are learning?
2: A lot of things have changed, but in some regards, they've stayed the same. So elementary, middle school students across the country are still learning in traditional classrooms, which looks like a teacher at the front of the room and students behind desks. But the environment around in which they're learning has changed dramatically in the past 2 decades. So we obviously have the internet and now artificial intelligence that has reshaped how students find information, how they consume it, how they engage with it. And I think one of the more confusing frustrating things can be that students are encountering educational style content. It looks like something they would encounter in school, but it may not be credentialed, reviewed, or fact-checked. You know, in this new digital learning ecosystem, you can have more opportunities to find information online than you have ever had in the past, but more information doesn't necessarily mean more accurate.
1: Well, I remember when I was in high school, the big innovation was, well, this thing, Wikipedia, right? And that was already setting off alarm bells. But now we're in this totally new online learning environment that you're highlighting. What are some of the examples of the things that we're seeing?
2: So some of the online learning environments, I mean, they're kind of truncated into three buckets that listeners are probably familiar with. Online educational platforms. So these are organizations where educational, curriculum, other resources are shared and disseminated. This can be used for homeschooling or in addition to in-classroom learning. AI tools, which there are many on the market that students lean on for support with homework or learning. And then we have social media, which can encompass YouTube, TikTok, Instagram, and this educational content can be shared globally, but fact-checking, vetting, reviewing, that doesn't necessarily have to be part of the process of creating it.
1: So as you see it, what are the upsides and the downsides of these sorts of tools and resources that young people are encountering online?
2: One of the great upsides is that it can give organizations that don't necessarily have their knowledge or resources available through schools provided online to expand their reach. So for example, APTN has really great resources when it comes to learning about Indigenous culture, Indigenous languages. If you are in a school that doesn't have that, you now can access it on your own. The downside is that in some of these, you know, resources or organizations, they don't always have to consistently review and provide fact checking. So students can encounter misleading, false information, and it can be really hard for a young person to distinguish between something that has been rigorously reviewed for its educational aspects or something that's been created that just looks like it's educational. You know, examples of, you know, where things have gone wrong. They have an organization called PragerU. It's US-based, but it's available in Canada. They faced a lot of criticism, generated a lot of headlines about some of their educational content. And one of them in particular that really generated a lot of stories was about a historical educational component that described slavery as a quote-unquote compromise.
1: Well, yeah, some of the history books I know here in Quebec especially have been criticized sometimes for the way they contextualize things. This is about young people learning. So how do you see the role of educators? We're talking about those teachers at the front of the class. Like, what is their role as this situation evolves with these things that we're now seeing in the mix?
2: It's a great question, especially as we head into back to school season. I will say that for teachers and educators, I think they're going to play such a pivotal, important role moving forward. They're already doing that, of course. But I think as the line between formal and informal learning continues to blur, adults and teachers, parents, advocates will have to play an active role in guiding learners to the right resources, to fact checking,

0: and helping them better understand what to look for in online sources and online work. You know, obviously they already have responsibilities, but I think that as we move forward, I really do think that young people will probably need a little bit of a guiding hand and shepherding in that regard, especially as tech companies in recent years have stepped back from traditional fact checking. X and Meta, for example, you know, they disclosed how they weren't going to do as much fact checking or outsource that to nonprofits who did do it. So there's going to be even more information online that young people will need help deciphering.
1: Mm-hmm. Well, you know, the good old days when a student would have to enter a full URL in a web browser to get to a website that they had heard about. Now they Google something or they ask AI and they might get a billion and one results. What resources would you suggest given just how much stuff is out there?
0: I would really advise that adults, and that can be parents, that can be teachers, really think through what resources they want to share with young people, they want at their disposal before a young person reaches out to them for help. So if you have a young person who's doing homework and they're looking for resources or guides and how to answer questions or write that essay, if you have a list of organizations that you feel provide the right resources and educational components that are verified, fact-checked, have that. So you don't meet that moment and scramble to find something, you know, the first search result on Google or some other search engine platform. For some resources that exist across the country that are free, and I think that's really important. You know, an impediment to sometimes accessing fact-based information can be cost. We have nationally CBC Kids News. We have APTN, as I mentioned before. In Quebec, there's Télé Québec. In Ontario, TVO, and British Columbia, the Knowledge Network. So, you know, these are usually provincially funded, and they incorporate journalism into some of their work, or they incorporate a lot of fact-checking. So, you know, parents, teachers, think through what resources, which of these organizations make sense, they fit your learning, and then have that available for when the questions arrive.
1: All right. Fascinating stuff. Takara Small is a technology columnist for CBC Radio. Takara, thanks so much.
0: Thanks for having me.
1: And we're going to go to Lita right now because we had another accident there in Laval, and that was really one of the problem spots you were looking at.
2: Yeah, and it does continue, by the way, on the 15 and in both directions over the Jadwiyme Bridge, completely tied up, and a stall on the southbound side, an accident on the northbound side, very busy in that area, right up and past Blainville, actually, at this point. But the 20 in the westbound direction, more problems for you to deal with as you make your way from the Turcotte interchange. The backup is actually backing up onto the 15 northbound. That's the Champlain Bridge 15 northbound, right through the Turcotte interchange onto that, passing that stall at St. Pierre, still working on an accident at first. And now we have another stalled vehicle around 32nd Avenue. So that is our current hotspot.

0: Canadian rock legends Rush with the aptly titled The Spirit of Radio, featuring on the drums, of course, legendary and the late Neil Peart. The band is actually on tour right now and will be stopping at the Bell Centre in Montreal on Wednesday and Friday, featuring Annika Nilis, German drummer who is touring with Rush for this reunion tour. So that's sure to be quite a show, quite a pair of shows there at the Bell Centre. And to help keep the spirit of radio alive, we're joined once again by Chris Edwards, who is here with today's business news. Hello again, Chris.
1: Hello, Matt. Thank you for the introduction.
0: Not too bad, huh? Starting off with grocery news, Loblaws is expanding its footprint once again. What's the latest with the company?
1: Loblaws is increasing the number of stores it plans to build just this year. A few months ago, they said they plan to open 70 new locations. Today, they upped that to 75. In total, Loblaws has about 2,400 locations across Canada, including pharmacies. But this year's effort is part of a $2.4 billion plan to grow the company's presence in 2026. And they expect to spend up to $10 billion in total by 2030. A big focus here has been Loblaws' value brands like No Frills and Maxis, which have overperformed in recent quarters as Canadian shoppers hunt for value in the face of rising grocery prices. We spoke to retail analyst Bruce Winder about that. He said Loblaws is really just leaning into what's getting them ahead.
2: Yeah, I think it's more just prudent planning that if you have a format that's really doing well and you have some capital, why not use it, right? I mean, the earlier they can get these stores up, the earlier they can serve Canadians and increase their sales and margins, right? So it's prudent from a customer and from a business management perspective that if you have something that is doing quite well, you know, you really should try to, and it's proven itself, then you really should try to expand it as soon as possible.
1: And Loblaws is doing well. In its most recent earnings report, the company said its revenue grew by over 4% in Q2, and their profit grew by over 5% to $751 million.
0: All right, switching gears now to defense news. Canada's touted Global Defense Bank, which was announced a few months ago, hasn't gotten many takers. What's the difficulty here?
1: Well, according to one expert I spoke to, it's because Canada's major allies don't really need the Global Defense Bank. So the Defense Security and Resilience Bank was announced by the federal government back in April. The intention was to raise 100 billion euros as capital, primarily from Canada's allies. The bank would then give out cheap long-term loans for military projects. Think defense startups, equipment suppliers, and foreign governments. But as of today, no other G7 country has committed any money to it, putting that funding goal in jeopardy. I spoke to Richard Shimuka about that. He's a senior fellow at the Macdonald Laurier Institute and an expert on the Canadian defense policy. He said the project was an uphill battle really from the very beginning because major allies have spent a lot more on their militaries for a lot longer and already have the funding infrastructure in place.
3: Defense remains pretty protectionist. It's not necessarily as bad as it was maybe 20 years ago, but there's certainly a significant sort of investment and trade barriers that exist between countries. And a lot of countries really want to protect their own industries. And that's certainly the case in Europe. And as a result, it's not exactly maybe surprising that many of them weren't that interested in participating in this scheme.
1: The Canadian government has committed to spending 4% of GDP on defense by 2030 and 5% by 2035. That's more than three times what we were spending just 2 years ago.
0: All right. And finally, Chris, we've been talking about this new academic year. Meanwhile, universities and colleges, they're struggling with funding.

0: Yeah, higher education, especially in the U.S., but also here in Canada, is nearing a moment of real financial reckoning. In the U.S., the undergraduate population is expected to drop by 13% in the next 15 years. That's simply due to a shrinking younger population. But a lot of smaller schools across the country are having to close. At least 10 of them are expected to shut down this academic year. Others are dipping more and more into their endowments. Now, the student population here in Canada isn't actually dropping, the undergraduate population. In fact, Ontario universities are bringing in a record number of first-year students this month, but those universities will actually be taking in $80 million less in tuition revenue overall because the real cash cow, was international students who paid a lot more. That has come to an end. The Canadian federal government clamped down on that in late 2024. So the number of international student arrivals have dropped by 50% this year.
1: All right, Chris, thanks so much. We appreciate it.
0: Thanks, Matt.
1: Lita is taking a look at the traffic and public transit.
2: Correct.
1: But the big hotspot, your attention is really taken up by the road network right now.
2: I mean, right now on the 20, especially a current hotspot, and it really grew. Actually, it's backing up onto DeCary South, a little bit onto the 136. Not too bad in that area, though. But 15 North, you'll notice, is quite heavy. Try to get on to the 20 westbound because of that stall. Another one around the Anguignon area. And a problem, too, I'm noticing is on the 138 in the eastbound direction, just trying to get on to the 20, you can't because there's a stopped vehicle in the right-hand lane in that area. That's on the 138 in the eastbound direction. And the accident that we have at first, almost gone at this point. They're working on it. It should be gone in the next couple of moments. I'm hoping on that. And that stall, there's another stall too, around 32nd Avenue.

0: Back to school day for many, many families in and around Montreal. Text in. Let us know how the first day back at school went for you and your family. Text number is 514-566-9066. Are your kids pumped up to be back in the classroom? How are you feeling? You can let us know if you need a little bit of emotional support. We can maybe provide it. It can be a very exhausting time of year. But let us know how the first day of school has been going for you. Coming up after the news, we have a lot to talk about. We are going to be talking about Election Quebec's decision to send out voting information in French exclusively and the reaction to that. We're also going to be talking about kind of a particular, peculiar form of speed dating. People are not looking for a significant other. They're looking for roommates. We're going to learn more about that. I'm Matt Demol, filling in for Sabrina Marindola. Stick around. News is next.
1: Something is happening in Dawson Creek. A wave of violence has swept over this community of just 13,000 people. 15 murders in the last 5 years.
2: Some criminals, I put them into the category of supervillains.
1: I'm Timothy Sawa, and from CBC's Uncover and the Fifth Estate, an investigation into deaths and disappearances in Dawson Creek and what's behind it all.
3: 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Leave me alone.
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4: I'm Salima Shivji. Stop throwing shade and then we'll talk. That's the message from Prime Minister Mark Carney, pushing back on insults lobbed from south of the border, with trade negotiations completely stalled. Plus, Germany blames Russia for an attempted drone attack at Leipzig Airport. 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
5: From CBC News, The World This Hour, I'm Helen Mann. The U.S. State Department is advising Americans in the Middle East to be prepared for the potential for unforeseen escalation. That's following the latest tit-for-tat between the U.S. and Iran today, with yet more missiles fired and more threats of military force. Jagruti Dave has the latest from Washington.
6: Reports on Iranian state media of explosions in the southern part of the country as strikes and counterstrikes erupt once again between the United States and Iran. On social media, Donald Trump posted the latest strikes were retaliation for the Iranians' failed attempt at adding sea mines to the Strait of Hormuz and for firing 8 missiles at a U.S. military base in Jordan. The U.S. president warned Iran will be hit again at a much harder

0: Temperatures starting to dip a little bit. We're at about 25 degrees outside the CBC Montreal offices. Relatively light breeze. Northeast, 18 kilometers an hour. Very, very nice out there. Sunny, blue skies. Very little in terms of clouds. Pleasant conditions, although Lita, not very pleasant on the roads this afternoon.
1: No, but I'd love to be on the bike routes. They're working really, really well right now. Public transit also great shape for us. Very busy. We've got a lot of students still traveling to and from. That's on both the HEM, actually on the

0: the metro's too very busy right now as people finish work too and hop on the metro. So it's pretty crowded. And I want to remind people about, you know, being polite, offering your seat to someone and removing the backpack. The big, I don't think it'd be that big at this point, the new backpacks though, from some of the students.
1: What do they have? They've got the syllabus. You may get maybe a few pieces of paper, a dictionary, but
0: maybe shoes, maybe gym shoes, stuff like that. Maybe, you know, extra. It depends on the kid, actually. You know, they might have a big lunch bag that their parent packed for them and they have it stuffed in their backpack at this point. But take it off because it's going to whack someone in the head who's sitting down on one of the seats that because you've given them that seat and been very polite. And right now on the roads, 20 West, still the hot spot. Although I do have to tell you that if you're heading up to north right now on Laurentian, right through Laval, you're going to have problems. From Saint-Martin, stop more than go right up to Saint-Rose, opens up a bit, slows over the northbound side of the 15, but they removed the stall that we had on the 15 north over the Jardin-Ouimet Bridge. So it's smooth, actually, through Blainville, right up to Saint-Jérôme. Southbound side, if you have to go that direction, that's busy. From Blainville all the way down through to almost the Saint-Rose area, and that's due to several problems. Another accident over the bridge, the Jardin-Ouimet Bridge, and also a stall at St. Rose causing that slowdown.
1: So the bike lane's looking good today. Yeah. We started seeing the trend yesterday of a little bit busier, maybe more students out there going to school or leaving school on their bikes. Where are the hot spots right now for the cyclists?
0: Right now it's on Rêve Saint-Denis. Also, I find Roi one of the busiest intersections for cycling, and that continues to be like that today. Also, if you're heading on Maisonneuve around the Peel area, if you're heading down towards Griffintown, also it seems to have picked up a lot of volume as people head south on the Griffintown bike path, Rêve Peel, actually all the way down through that area.
1: And we're going to be seeing quite a few more cyclists this month with the World Championships in Montreal.
0: Yes.
1: The elite races, it's the 26th and the 27th of September. That's the Saturday and the Sunday.
0: Yeah.
1: And if you can, go look at the maps right now on the UCI website. They tell you day to day during that week-long event and what's going to be closed.
0: Yeah, and that is just a great, actually, event to take place because I actually have to tell you I'm looking forward to it. A lot of people say it's going to be chaotic for drivers, but we'll be informing you on a daily basis of what's going on.
1: Perfect. Thank you very much, Lita. It is 5:08. For the first time in a general election, voting information will only be mailed out in French. Élections Québec made the announcement in a press release today. They say this is to comply with the recent changes to Quebec's language laws. English voting information will still be available online through a QR code. Julie Saint-Arnaud-Drolet is a spokesperson with Élections Québec.
2: Regarding the Charter of the French language, we are now not allowed to communicate with electors in English. So we really have to use only French in our information documents. But we can make advertising in English, and we make sure to have a large broadcast of ads on English television, English newspapers, on different websites. So we will ensure many other ways to provide information in English to communities who spoke this language. The QR code will be right in the front of the document, and there's the mention that you can scan it to get the information in English on Élections Québec website, and there will also be the website address written on the documents. And also, people have to know that you can always call us to get information if you are not comfortable to use the QR code. Our team will be happy to answer your question by phone.
1: Joining me now to discuss this is Eva Ludwig. She's the president of TALK, formerly known as the QCGN. Hello and welcome back to the show.
3: Hi.
1: So what do you make of this news from Elections Quebec?
3: Well, this is extremely concerning. Look, it's about fundamentally an issue of democratic participation. It should not be about language politics. Well, we at TALK recognize, of course, that French is Quebec's official language, but our electoral system should maximize participation.

0: should not erect barriers in the way of voters. Elections Quebec's mandate is to ensure full participation as of all voters, of all Quebecers, and we are going in a roundabout way to create all kinds of different ways of communicating, but the most direct way, which all voters are used to, receiving the information in their home about all the important things they need to know in order to vote. And this is definitely not the way democracy works or should be working in Quebec and everywhere else.
1: Were you surprised? Were you taken aback by this announcement? Or was there an inkling that something like this might happen?
0: We were taken aback. Certainly, at least in my memory and most everybody's, this has never, the Elections Quebec has never stopped communicating directly with English-speaking Quebecers. And especially at a time when it's important to get all our voters out. Voting is always a low level. It's important to get active participation and not to create difficulties, especially you know, technological difficulties, because they explain all kinds of different ways that they want to communicate. But why not communicate directly without going into all that? Not everybody watches the same TV. Not everybody listens to the same thing. And it still creates a difficulty. You can make as much support as you want, but some people are not able to deal with technology. Some people do not have computers or iPhones. And making a picture of a QR code is not obvious to everyone, and mm-hmm. especially seniors. Our seniors, the most vulnerable people in our population, and it's very disappointing to hear this from the Elections Quebec. And we have written a talk. We have written to the Director General of Elections Quebec, asking them to reverse this decision. And there is time, and it has to be done.
1: As we heard there from the spokesperson, they're really making a distinction between direct communication with voters, and they're saying that they can't do that in English, but that they can still advertise, they can still put information online. Given that explanation, what impact might this decision have on English-speaking communities in Quebec and their ability to actually vote come October 5th?
0: Well, for sure, it's a disincentive. It's difficult to, and not everybody's going to pick up the phone and call Elections Quebec. It's very hard to get through and very difficult for any English-speaking Quebecer nowadays to get service in English from the Quebec government and its various institutions. So this is just another disincentive for people to get out to vote and a barrier for many. And it's unfortunate that this decision was made, and Elections Quebec chose to interpret the law this way. We've noticed that many institutions interpret the law differently. We've seen it in municipalities. We saw it at a library, for instance, for mm-hmm. a book club. We've seen it with the directive for access to health and social services, which is guaranteed as well. So interpretation should not be the way we run democracy, the way we run a voting system, which is fundamental. This is a fundamental right in all democratic countries.
1: Is it fair to say that you think that Elections Quebec is maybe, in their interpretation, misinterpreting how they're supposed to be communicating during this election?
0: Well, we're thinking that they are interpreting it incorrectly and wrongly, given their mandate and what they should be doing, and not getting involved in language politics.
1: Okay. I want to read this to you, Eva. In a written statement, Elections Quebec says they requested an exemption from the new requirements of the Charter of the French Language to provide certain basic information in both languages during an election, given that the, quote, short duration of an election period doesn't allow them to send back a document in English to the electors. They say they didn't get that authorization from the government. What do you make of that part of the story?
0: It's disheartening to hear that, but it's also disheartening that Elections Quebec didn't push back. And I think we as a population need to pushback

0: all Quebecers need to push back. This is, as I mentioned, a fundamental aspect of democracy. And it's where do we go from here when a person cannot get this equitable information in an equitable fashion from other Quebecers? The same person who is a citizen, who has the same rights to vote and should be getting the information in the same manner.
1: Now, for those who are listening that would like to get voting information in English and might not be at ease, as you said, some might not want to scan a QR code, they might not be adept with computers, where can they turn to?
0: Well, that's something they should be asking Elections Quebec. That's a very good question.
1: Do you think that there should be more communication from Elections Quebec about where to get that information? Because it's one thing to put a QR code on a mail-in piece of information, and they're saying that they can still do advertisement and do public service announcements in English. Do you think that there should be more of a campaign here to get people ready this time around, given this change?
0: We think they should reverse this decision. This is not right for many, many reasons. It's not right. And it doesn't deal with the kind of respect that the English-speaking community expects and deserves. And I am sure that this is a much more costly effort that they will have to go into advertising. And I don't think Quebec taxpayers, both English and French, are interested in doing something for language politics just because... this is a decision made without really thinking through the impact on individuals.
1: All right. Eva Ludwig is the president of Talk, formerly known as the QCGN. Eva, thank you very much for being on Let's Go. We appreciate it.
0: Thank you very much. Take care.
1: Lita, you have been very busy this afternoon. Oh, it has been chaotic,
2: yes.
1: Especially there on the 20.
2: Yes, and it continues to be quite chaotic on the 20 hotspot. Happily, they removed the accident at first. Happily, they've removed also that stalled vehicle around the 138. Seems to still be quite busy, though, from the Turcotte interchange over to about the Angrignon area as you approach the St-Pierre area. And still very heavy on the Carry northbound, backing up from the Turcotte interchange right down to the Jean Tanneau stalled vehicle in the right-hand lane. But public transit, that's working pretty well, although very crowded, very busy, but everything seems to be functioning very well.
1: Perfect. Thank you very much, Lita. It is 5:18. New Quebec laws related to secularism are coming into effect today. These are regulations part of Law 9. This is new legislation meant to reinforce secularism in Quebec. It was adopted in April, and its provisions come into force as of today. It builds on previous secularism laws like Bill 21, expanding legal reach to new sectors like daycares and public transit workers. Let's Go researcher Sarah Jesmer has been taking a look at what exactly is changing, and she joins me now in studio. Hello, Sarah.
3: Hello, Matt.
1: So how is Law 9 technically different from some of those other secularism laws that came before it?
3: Yeah, it is a expansion document, 20 pages long if you read it. It's articles that are replacing or adding to two pieces of existing legislation tabled by the Coalition Avenir Québec government. So, for example, you mentioned one already, the 2019 law known as Bill 21 that banned public employees from wearing religious symbols, employees including teachers, judges, police officers, for example. Law 9 is part of expanding provincial legal oversight on elements of public life that have to do with religion. It expands them to new sectors, to new people, like, for example, daycare workers who cannot wear religious symbols. Law 9 means religious private schools, they can no longer count long-term on public subsidies. And it also means the closure of designated prayer spaces and public institutions in places like universities. It also introduces new limits that would apply to food in some establishments like hospitals as well. This is not all. As you mentioned, this is now in effect as of September 1st. Frédéric Bérard, he's a constitutional lawyer. He says Law 9, it brings significant expansion to the sectors that government oversight applies to, but also to the measures themselves.
4: You can say that it goes, you know, way beyond Bill 21.
3: Penalties laid out in Law 9, they are fines. Very generally, we are talking about fines between 125

0: $25 and $1,125 in specific cases. It also lays out how the province plans to enforce this with inspectors who can, for example, go into an institution, take photos, report back. Berard says the scope of power for those inspectors is expanded. And Matt, lastly, I'll turn to Jean-François Roberge, Quebec's minister responsible for secularism. He said this is needed to ensure the religious neutrality of the state and equality for all citizens.
1: Now, Sarah, like with Bill 21, there is and continues to be a lot of pushback to these laws.
0: Yeah, it is important to note that there's been protests, there's been audiences in front of the National Assembly, there's been a lot of critique, even legal challenges. And within that reality that is happening on the ground, I was really interested in figuring out what actually changes for the people who Bill Law 9 applies to now that September 1st is here.
1: Mm-hmm. And you mentioned schools.
0: Yeah.
1: If you are going to a school, if you are a parent of a child who goes to school, what does Law 9 actually change?
0: So schools are mentioned a couple of times within Law 9. An example here is that there's new laws when it comes to logos with religious symbols on them. So if a school, they want to have a new uniform design with a new logo that wasn't there this time last year, they cannot make students wear that uniform. So that's one detail, for example. School administrators that I spoke to, they've said that they've been trying to figure out how their school will be in compliance with Law 9. Importantly, this means campus prayer rooms, they're going to be closed as of today. Roberge said CEGEPs and universities, they're not temples or churches. At Concordia University, they have one of these rooms. It's one of the largest ones in Montreal, according to their Muslim Student Association. Julie Fautier, she speaks for Concordia. She told me in a statement that there are no longer any places set aside for prayer at Concordia University. McGill University, they sent me a statement that only said the university intends to comply with its legal obligations, as it has always done.
1: No details there, but they say they're in compliance.
0: That's exactly it. Dawson College, I also reached out to them. This applies to them. The CEGEP refused to comment even via a statement. These schools, they also refused my interview requests to find out more details of what's happening on the ground. But Vanier College, they did accept.
1: So they accepted to talk to you. What did they tell you about this whole situation?
0: I spoke to Vanier's director general, Benoit Morin. He said that they have a prayer room on the fifth floor of one of their buildings. It's a small one that's been locked since the start of August. It's going to stay locked, the actual door to the room, until at least next year. There's a piece of paper that's stuck on the door on the outside of it for students with a notice. And there's a word specifically for Muslim students looking to use it, that they can go across the street physically to another mosque to pray if they are looking to do so. And there are personal items literally locked in that prayer room, Morin said. Students looking to pick them up have to go to security for a guard, help them open the door, pick up their stuff. Director General Benoit Morin.
2: It's also that any religious practices are no longer allowed on site internally and externally, and all faces, employees, contractuals, and students must be uncovered to receive services from the college. Those are the big items. We are still working on two important items that flow from the law as well, which is a process whereby religious accommodations can be requested and determined by management, delegated authority from me, and also a complaints process that needs to be put in place.
0: Generally speaking, Benoit Morin's office said that before, religious accommodation can be asked for by students registering, and they just needed a professor to okay that. Now, September 1st, those religious accommodation requests is going to go all the way up to Benoit Morin's office. And then for the complaints process, if someone is not operating in line with multiple existing secularism laws, before that complaint is going to be filed altogether, one registry. Now, September 1st, there needs to be a separate registry for Law 9 complaints. Mayan says they're working on it. They can be audited by the ministry.
1: A lot for them to keep track of and to work on here. Did Morin say anything about what it was like for the CEGEP to just untangle all these rules?
0: Yeah, Morin says it's been a complicated last few months. They're trying to figure it out, communicate it effectively. For example, they've also trained their security guards with a new... The security guards are now able to teach about Law 9, give a warning to people. Morin said new measures are impacting Vanier's ability to teach students the importance of living peacefully together.
2: I admit that it is a complex process. It was and still is. So fairly complex to determine the fine print as to how it should live within the walls of venue.

0: And we've been working hard throughout the summer to make sure that we can be compliant. What we would hope in the future is for laws like this, you know, that we would be maybe a little bit more consulted. But it has a deep impact on communities that have been built over several years.
1: Now, Sarah, we know it's not just schools that are affected here. This extends to daycares. What did you hear from them about how this law applies to them?
2: I heard from the Federation of Quebec Daycare Unions, specifically the Fédération de la Santé et des Services Sociaux with the CSN, that represents 13,000 workers, 400 subsidized daycares. Subsidized daycare workers can't wear religious symbols anymore. I heard from Representative Lucy Longchamp in a statement who told me that they've asked their member daycares to report back the impacts of Law 9. So they're expecting a breakdown of services, departures, hiring difficulties. Longchamp says the Federation will have more to say once they hear back from their daycare members.
1: And finally, public transit, changes going on there. What is the headline?
2: Yes, there is a new element in Law 9, according to Frédéric Barrard. The STM, Montreal's public transit agency, now has to be compliant with secularism laws. STM spokesperson Amélie Régis declined an interview. She told me in a statement that concretely this means two things. Firstly, employees will no longer be able to pray at work. The STM union representing maintenance workers told me they're following the situation, but don't have a lot to comment yet. STM union representing professionals like engineers said there's a resource rooms in STM garages used for prayer, but they didn't have much else to say because not a lot of their professionals work in these garages. And on the other hand, the second thing, Matt, the STM told me this means new rules for musicians in the metro and religious groups who gather on STM grounds.
1: And quickly, what are those changes?
2: So for Emily Regis said that constables will be looking out if a musician is praying or evangelizing while they are singing in a public space, reaching out to passerbys to try to encourage religious practice. In other words, a musician can sing about their beliefs, wear whatever they want, but they can't manifest any religious practice. The STM has also been considering the place of religious kiosks in the metro too. They've been, maybe some people have seen, if you're going through the metro's brochure stands maintained by Jehovah's Witnesses, the STM says that these brochure kiosks by Jehovah's Witnesses, they can stay. The STM reasoning says this is because people are passively standing there. They're not proactively reaching out to passerbys about their beliefs. STM spokesperson Emily Regis said constables can intervene by warning people.
1: All right. Sarah Jesmer, researcher for Let's Go, thank you so much for looking into this and breaking it all down. We appreciate it.
2: Thank you, Matt.
1: Lita is looking at the roads.
3: Yes.
1: And things were starting to clear up a little bit on some of those trouble spots.
3: Yes, and Highway 20 westbound is no longer the number one hotspot. It is turned over to the Laurentian in the northbound direction, just jammed all the way through Laval from Saint-Martin, actually up to the Chédé-Ouimé Bridge, jam solid. You're moving sometimes quicker than others, but it's the southbound side where we have a major problem. Still, just past the Chédé-Ouimé Bridge in the Bois-Briand area, and the backup is past the Blainville area.

0: 25 degrees outside the CBC Montreal news offices. Simon Akinesheny is here from the CBC Montreal newsroom. I'm Matt Demo filling in for Sabrina Marindola. Stick around. News is next.
1: This is CBC News. Good afternoon. It's 5:30. I'm Simon Akinesheny with your CBC News from Montreal. For the first time ever, Elections Quebec will not be mailing out information in English. Details like where and when to vote will only be printed in French. The agency says the decision was made to comply with changes to Quebec's language laws, and it is trying to find a solution. Anshul Sharma reports.
2: Julie Saint-Arnaud-Drolet is a spokesperson for Elections Quebec.
3: We are concerned about this change, and we have made several appeals to the Commissioner of the French Language, but these efforts were unsuccessful.
2: English information will be available on Election Quebec's website and through a QR code on the French documents. But advocates for the English-speaking community say that doesn't make it any more accessible.

0: Ruth Pelletier is the founder of Seniors Action Quebec.
1: Not all of them can afford Wi-Fi computers or have the technical skills.
0: Elections Quebec says it's doing its best to keep all voters well informed, including through an English ad campaign. Voters will start getting mail from Elections Quebec in 2 weeks. Anshul Sharma, CBC News, Montreal.
2: Meanwhile, with the provincial campaign about to enter its second week, the Liberals appear to be stuck in neutral. Polls continue to show the Charles Meillard party struggling to gain momentum with francophone voters. It's the opposite for the federal Liberals under Mark Carney, who cruised to a dominant victory in the Chicoutimi-Lefial by-election last night. Mélissa Francois is with the Meillard campaign and files this report.
3: This is Charles Meillard's second visit to Sherbrooke, where the Liberal leader needs to score more wins. Key seats are at play here in the townships, including in Offord, where he's running. While Mark Carney's Liberals won the Chicoutimi-Lefial by-election by a landslide last night, the provincial Liberals don't seem to have the same attraction power, according to recent polls. The Liberals are sliding behind the CAQ, but Meillard says 6 days in, he's doing fine.
4: I've been touring Estrie, Mauricie, Montréal, Quebec City, you know that, in the past 5 days. We'll be in Saint-Tite later on tonight. Shaking hands is the way to win an election.
3: Christine Fréchette's coalition appears to be gaining traction fueled by the tariff dispute. She's now making a pitch to those who usually back the Liberals in provincial elections.
5: I invite them to consider voting Coalition Avenir Québec. Because we have a strong leadership.
3: The campaign is still in early stages. Meillard has more than 30 days and several debates to generate momentum. Mélissa François, CBC News, Trois-Rivières.
2: A Quebec coroner says the province should consider expanding Amber Alerts to cover not just child abductions, but all abductions regardless of age. But experts disagree about whether that is a good idea. Steve Rugavina has more.
6: Right now in Quebec, when an Amber Alert is triggered, it's sent to all cell phones in a designated geographic area. That's what's called an intrusive alert, and it's only authorized for child abduction cases. But Quebec coroner Dave Kimpton says an intrusive alert for adult abductions might have saved the life of 76-year-old Montrealer Lucia Arcuri. She was kidnapped and killed by her own son 2 years ago. Kimpton suggests the province consider expanding intrusive alerts to adult abductions. Former Emergency Services Commissioner in Australia, Michael Hallows, agrees.
7: If you can harness thousands of members of the community to be your eyes and ears, that has to be the way to go.
6: Timothy Griffin is a professor at the University of Nevada who's analyzed hundreds of Amber Alerts. He says they're most effective when the abductor is a parent or close relative who's unlikely to harm the child victim. Griffin says the alerts almost never work in cases of stranger abductions, and he doesn't think they'd work in adult abductions either. He worries people will just start to tune them out.
8: I don't believe these alerts are effective, and I don't believe there is a realistic way to hone their issuance in such a way as to avoid fatigue.
6: Quebec's Public Security Ministry says it'll take some time to consider the coroner's recommendation. Steve Rukavina, CBC News, Montreal.
2: And Quebec City's new curling hub is one stepping stone closer to opening. The city says it came in on budget and they're making sure the center is ready for the upcoming Canada Winter Games next year. Sarah Kate Dallaire has the details.
9: It's just to democratize the sport.
10: François Bouffard is the head of the Jacques Cartier Curling Club. His and Quebec City's two other clubs will soon be merging into the area's new curling hub. Bouffard insists the former centers were in bad shape and do not compare with the new complex.
9: The best looking, but also the most efficient curling club in North America, if not the world.
10: The center can host 8 games at the same time with state-of-the-art new scoreboards. It also features a separate level for players to gather, talk, and have a drink while watching other games through glass windows. Bouffard hopes it will help attract future curlers as well.
9: For the parents who have young kids that maybe they don't want to play hockey or they can't afford playing hockey, this is very accessible.
10: Mayor Bruno Marchand says the project's final cost is a couple of million dollars lower than the $39.5 million budget. He thinks the center helps reinforce Quebec's recent designation as the most active city in Canada.
11: More and more people will come to play curling, to be active, whatever their age are, and it will be good for us.
10: Marchand promises the complex will be ready for the Winter's Canada Games in February, and maybe someday draw the World Curling Championships. Sarah Kate Dallaire, CBC News, Quebec City.
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0: Hi there. I'm Matt Demwell, filling in for Sabrina Marindola. And you're listening to Let's Go. And Simon, in a few minutes, we're going to be speaking about a very particular kind of speed dating event happening at UCAM. Specifically, it's speed dating in search of a roommate. And I wanted to check in with you. In your youth, in your younger days, did you ever live in a roommate type situation?
1: Never.
0: Never.
1: No.
0: You were always solo or with the family?
1: Solo. And then, yes, I moved in with the person that I'm with right now. Yep. I like solo. I would say that, you know, I had friends who were, but it was not for me.
0: What is it about the roommate arrangement that just doesn't,
1: you know, I'm maybe not a, I mean, maybe it's a little bit far to say that I'm a neat freak. That's maybe a little bit far, but I like a clean house.
0: Uh-huh.
1: And from what I saw a lot of the times in my younger days, when you would get in a communal situation, there were often disputes around who cleans what, who's, you know. And also, I have to say, it's kind of, I even though I'm a very outgoing person, I feel like I'm an introvert at heart, and therefore I need that personal space just to recharge when I'm feeling really, really overwhelmed.
0: And that can be difficult to come by if you're living with one, two, three, maybe even more people.
1: Yeah. So how about you? Roommates?
0: One time. And it was actually the perfect arrangement, because I think you and I are quite similar in that way. Like, yes, I like things neat, and I very much need that sort of the recharge time and being able to rely on that. The one time that I had a roommate, I was in my early 20s, and it was perfect because it was a woman who was older than me. She was in her 40s, and we were perfectly compatible in that way. We were just doing our things, going to work, having a chat once in a while, but we both liked our quiet time and just, you know, disconnect and do our own things.
1: Yeah.
0: But the being invited over, and I'm sure you had this experience, going over to a house or an apartment where it's roommates, and after half an hour of that, you're just, I never, ever want to do this.
1: I will say, though, actually, that you remind me of something. When I was doing some intern work for the CBC, I was shuffled around to a couple of different stations. This was, you know, many years ago. I worked briefly in St. John's and in Toronto. I was already a little bit older. And I did sort of apartment sharing with people, but it was more like those people were, you know, that was their house I was in sort of as a guest, or I was paying a little bit. And I actually enjoyed that because it was a little bit more, the boundaries were very set up, and I was older, I was trying to be a good guest. And, you know, we had, like you said, we had our own schedules, and it was nice because one of the person that I was with in Toronto, you know, he was, you know, an older guy. And after, you know, we had our days, you know, sometimes settle back, have a glass of wine and chat. It's nice to know, you know, some people get lonely. And certainly when you're in a new city and something like that, it can be a great way to meet friends.
0: Mm-hmm. And we're going to be hearing about that as well. A lot of people new to the city who are going to be going to this UCAM event for speed dating. Simon Akineshi, thank you so much.
1: Okay, you bet.
2: I have to bust right in here.
0: I
2: am like the best roommate you could ever, ever have.
0: I bet.
2: I would even drive you places. Like, I've had so many roommates. Wow. I love roommates.
0: And You are. Somebody says, I need to get here. What's the best way? And you're just going to drop that knowledge on them.
2: Yeah, but I've been like that since, you know, since the second I, you know, cars and buses and stuff like that. No, I love roommates. And maybe it is a lonely thing or something. I don't know, but I'm good. I do dishes. I don't complain about that. And I actually enjoy it. So, and I actually wake up in a good mood too. So.
0: Do you consider your current situation like a roommate situation with your kids?
2: It's a community, definitely. I grew up in a big family too. Mm-hmm. That's another thing. So
0: absolutely. See, yeah. I was an only kid, and then I had two half siblings. So I grew up with some other kids for a part of my life, but I think that single child dynamic sort of made me averse to the roommate situation.
2: Oh, yeah. I think my kids are going to have trouble having roommates, by the way, because it's tough. It's tough. I can't wait to hear that. And things, by the way, on the roads, you won't have too many people around.
0: We had some difficult cohabitation on the roads.
2: Yes, we did. And it's getting much better, even on public transit. I have to say,

0: the REM emptying out nicely for us, so you might get a seat. Might. I can't promise you that, but Carrie North still jammed up from bottom to top. The 15 North, though, has taken the worst turn because we've had that accident that we had on the southbound side over the Jedewime Bridge. Still there, still causing problems on the northbound side due to rubbernecking Curiosity. Mm-hmm. And the backup is right down from the Jedewime Bridge all the way back through Laval, crawling and creeping along. Even the service road is busy in that area.
1: All right. Thank you so much, Lita. We're going to check back in with you before the end of the show to look at how those roads are doing. We've been talking about it leading up to it. And finally, let's discuss it. Did you have roommates in university and how did you find them? Well, l'Université du Québec à Montréal is hoping to help students find the perfect roomie by taking notes from speed dating. The school has organized an event tomorrow to make it happen. Anyone in the UQAM community is invited to come and either search for a new person to rent from or advertise an open room to rent to those looking. It's the third edition of what's called Roommate Speed Dating. Maud Diguerre is a student life advisor at UQAM and its EDO program for new students. She helped bring this event to UQAM. Maud joins us now on the line. Welcome to Let's Go.
2: Thank you.
1: So,
2: hello, Matt.
1: When did you think to yourself, UQAM needs something like this? What inspired you?
2: In fact, part of my role at the ALO program, which is the welcome program of UQAM, is to support students in their housing search throughout their rental experience. And we know that finding housing can be very stressful, especially for people coming from outside Montreal. I'm thinking about international students who arrive sometimes very last minute and may not already have a social network. Mm-hmm. So I had a lot of confidences, like a lot of people telling me that they would like to have an affordable, safe, and stable housing, but they don't have the social network. So it's to help them starting the semester off to a good start.
1: Mm-hmm. And who do you hope is going to show up to this event?
2: Mostly it's going to be students just landed in Montreal, and also people from the community. It would be employees that have a room to offer. It's an opportunity for students who are looking for housing and people who have an available rooms or apartment to meet in person. So it could be anyone from UQAM.
1: Now, how often these days is it that you see multiple people searching for a room together? Because, I mean, some people might think the roommate arrangement is two people, but I when I heard about this, I was thinking that that's probably more people per unit these days, given housing prices.
2: Yes, it's very true, because the thing is, most of the students would prefer to stay alone. I was hearing you guys talking, and but on a student budget, it's very difficult to do so.
1: That's a luxury that is very hard to come by, I would imagine, if you're a student, to be able to live alone.
2: So the most you are in your apartment, you could share the apartment with two other, three, or maybe more people, it's going to be cheaper. So yes, a lot of students, they do that.
1: So how does the event work?
2: Okay, yes. So basically the event works a bit like a traditional speed dating, but of course for housing and roommates. So participants meet one-on-one for short conversations of about 10 minutes before moving on to the next person. So we know that it could be a little bit awkward for participants to just get into conversations with someone that they don't know. So that's why we provide a few suggested questions. And the idea is not only to talk about the room to rent or the neighborhood, but also to discuss, to explore the compatibility.
1: Mm-hmm.
2: We know that a good fit between roommates can make a huge difference in someone's university experience.
1: I can imagine some disastrous results if people are not compatible in that situation. Let's do a little, we'll do an experiment here. Say you and I are both new students. We're showing up to this event. What would be your first question to ask me? Let's do it. We'll do it properly. Hi, I'm Matt. I'm looking for a roommate. What would you like to know about me?
2: Okay, first of all, Matt, what's your

0: typical schedule like? Like, are you very busy?
1: Very busy. I've got a million classes. I'm really role playing. I'm going to really lean into this. I've got a very active social life. I'm working out all the time. So I'm going to be not home that often. But when I am, I'm going to be pretty quiet and studying for all my classes and resting a lot from all that exercise that I'm doing.
0: Okay. Interesting. So I can see that the kind of roommate you are, but is it the first time that you have a roommate?
1: Yeah, this is going to be my first time having a roommate. I've lived alone all my life up until now. So this is going to be a new experience for me.
0: So I understand that you're not that kind of guy who's having friends over.
1: This is getting very personal. This is getting a little bit judgy. No, I... Why would you assume that I don't have friends over?
0: It's very important to get into very specific subjects, such as the lifestyles, but also to install the communication. So one of the questions I'm very curious to ask is, how do you usually handle disagreements?
1: Mm-hmm. Mm-hmm. So asking like targeted questions. Uh-huh. Like how do you deal with conflict and how do you deal with problems that come up? But also you want to know, like, the person might be quiet, but are they going to be inviting people over all the time that are going to be maybe not so quiet?
0: Exactly. Because the thing we want to prevent is the conflicts in the co-living experience. So it could be very a light conversation, but what the students are looking for is a roommate. What kind of people they're looking for? They want to live in a safe space, and they want to be like, maybe make friends or maybe not. And it's very important to make sure that everyone is on the same page.
1: Mm-hmm. And what are those qualities that you have seen that make a good match for roommates?
0: Interesting. Respect. Mm-hmm. Just respecting the lifestyle, the common areas. The roommates that do agreement are it's very in the very beginning. If you're making a roommate agreement, it prevents misunderstandings.
1: Right.
0: So
1: spelling out, being very explicit about, okay, I take care of this. You take out the garbage. I'll do the laundry. I'll take care of this. Getting that out of the way, you think, is a good idea to sort of get past the ice breaking stuff in the speed dating and talk about brass tacks and what's actually going to work.
0: Mm-hmm, exactly. And maybe you're not looking for a friend, but you're going to be very respectful in this roommate agreement. It's going to be like a perfect co-living.
1: All right. Mozia is a student life advisor at UCAM and its ELO program for new students. And she's talking to us today about this roommate speed dating. Very interested to hear how the event goes. And I hope that you guys have a great time. Mod, thank you for being on the show. We appreciate it.
0: Thank you very much for the invitation.
1: And Lita, you were saying you would be a fantastic roommate. Do you think you would do well at a roommate speed dating event, though?
2: I'd love to try. You know what? I would be game just to try, sit down and see what would turn out. I don't know. Would I get the partier or would I get the studious one? I don't know. Or someone who can cook and clean up just like me. We'll see. You know, maybe I would try it out. But
1: What would happen if two people came together and they were both just so responsible, great cooks, love to do the dishes.
2: Amazing.
1: But then the conflict arises because each person wants to do everything.
2: Oh.
1: And then you're stepping on each other's toes.
2: I can back away for that too. I can.
1: You're very agreeable.
2: I'm very agreeable. You want to clean up? Go ahead. Here's the vacuum. I'm easygoing.
1: And things on the roads were getting a little bit more agreeable.
2: They're a little bit better, but we do have a 136 westbound stall in what I call the hidden corner around the Fort area. Watch out for it. It's in the right-hand lane, but it seems in a dangerous position. Also, I want to remind you, the 136 east, we still have a stall that should be gone shortly in the Villemarie Tunnel, and that's in the left-hand lane. So watch the lighting above. And Villemarie Vigée Tunnels closing tonight at 10:30 in the eastbound direction.
1: All right. Thanks very much, Lita. The time is now. As of this week, Canadians can now put their name in the portal to represent

0: represent Canada in its inaugural year in the Eurovision Song Competition. And the CBC senior entertainment reporter, Griffin Yeager, is joining us to share all the details about this process. Hello, Griffin.
1: Hi, how are you?
0: Very well. Thanks for being with us. Let's start with the basics. How is Canada actually going to choose the artist that it sends to Eurovision?
1: Yeah, it's a big question. So let's try and answer it. There is a portal, like you mentioned. It's a website.

0: elevator pitch as to why you should be the one going to Eurovision to represent Canada. Once that portal closes, CBC Radio Canada will consult music experts and TV experts and narrow it down to a shortlist. That's where Canadians come in, because everyone on the shortlist will have their videos uploaded online so that Canadians can vote for who they want to see on that Eurovision stage. Very exciting.
1: Democracy in action.
0: Yeah, let's hear it. So, but that's not the final say, because the results of that vote will actually be combined with a separate jury vote. And we don't know who's going to be sitting on that jury yet, but we do know that the combination of those votes will decide the winner. So that's how it's going to go. Our team at CBC Entertainment spoke with Jennifer Detman. That's the head of the delegation for the Eurovision Song Contest in Canada. And she talked about how there's a lot to learn for Canada in its first year of Eurovision and not a lot of time to do it. So this is what she said about how the process is going and how it could change in years to come.
2: We've been sort of building the airplane as we're flying it, if I'm being honest. We want a jury vote, we want a Canadian vote, and now we're sort of figuring out the pieces of how that actually works and who would be on that jury. If you look in Europe, they have Eurovision built into their music cycle in the same way here that we have the Junos. So that artists and management and songwriters, everybody knows when it is and they built it into their schedule. We don't have that yet. So we needed some time and space to say, hey, music community, this is going to be built into the music cycle.
1: So quite a few steps here. So it's, you know, the people put their hat in the ring, then there's a shortlist, then the Canadians have their say, then there's a jury. So this first step, what is the Canadian delegation looking for this shortlist?
0: It's a great question. So just to put things into perspective here, Eurovision estimates more than 130 million people watch the grand final in 2026. That's a big number. So not only are they looking for someone who has an amazing voice, an amazing singer, they're looking for someone who can really command the stage, captivate a massive audience, and ideally has been doing this sort of thing for a while. They're calling it that they're looking for someone who is an established performer. So whatever that could mean. It's also a song contest first and foremost, and that song must have lyrics. So of course, Canada's song could be sung in both official languages, English and French. So it's not to say that there is a requirement to be bilingual, but they're looking for someone who would be comfortable singing in both those languages, someone who will be 18 or older as of May 2027, and someone actually with a digital footprint, someone who has a proven track record of sort of bringing audiences in and getting them excited, not just here in Canada, but possibly in the European market as well. Because fun fact, like other competitions, there is somewhat of a viewer voting component. It's not the be-all end-all of who wins, but viewers watching from a participating country, they can't vote for their own country's song.
1: Mm-hmm. So have any artists here put their hands up yet and said, yeah, I'd love to do this?
0: Lots. I mean, it's been fun looking on social media, right? And seeing who's putting their hand up. Like you mentioned, some just off the top of my head, there's Vancouver rapper Baby No Money, who shouted it out at a festival. Artists from Ottawa named Talk also expressed a ton of interest. And also an artist from Montreal named Rev, who I actually had the chance to speak to yesterday. She said she's been a fan of the show for over a decade. So just the fact that Canada is in the competition and that she gets the chance to apply is somewhat of a dream for her. And she had very vivid memories about where she was and how she found out that Canada was joining Eurovision. Here's what she said.
3: At first, I was like, is this AI? Am I being punked? And then all the news sources came out and confirmed it. And then it was just hysteria on the group chat saying, okay, we need to find out everything that we can about Eurovision. I've been training for this my whole life. This is so exciting. And like, apart from me as Rev, as an artist, as Brie, I'm just so excited that our country has the opportunity to now be a part of something that is just so huge and so important.
1: Now, this is obviously an exciting opportunity for artists. Have any previous contestants from Eurovision given their say on the competition?
0: Yeah, I mean, unfortunately, I have not yet had the chance to speak to Celine Dion or, you know, ABBA or any artist like that, but
1: they'll get back to you, don't worry.
0: Yeah, you know, we're waiting. I'm checking my inbox. But my producer, Helen, spoke to several former Canadian contestants who represented other countries in years past, some of which, you know, had amazing experiences. This is a massive international stage and can bring really great things to an artist. But, you know, she spoke to one artist from Vancouver named Rika, who felt like after she represented Switzerland in 2016, things kind of changed for her. Here's what she said.
4: a lot of the venues that I was previously playing at

0: wouldn't book me anymore because I took part in Eurovision. Also, like, a lot of my fans changed.
1: So she didn't necessarily get those mainstream benefits like others have in years past, but still fond memories, and everyone's, you know, experience at this competition is looking different.
2: All right. CBC senior entertainment reporter Griffin Yeager breaking it down for us. Thank you so much.
1: Thank you.
2: And Lita breaking down the road conditions before we clock out here. Mm-hmm. How are things looking? It was looking better.
3: Well, it, you know what? It is looking much better. It's still busy, though, on the 15 North because of that problem just at the Jardin-Ouimet Bridge. So you're still losing about 15 minutes along that stretch, but it has picked up speed. The wheels are rolling better. And you know those clean orange cones that we had been talking about earlier
2: on? We solved the mystery. It's for construction coming up there on Côte d'Ivoire.
3: Yes, and that's going to close tonight, actually, at Roméo Vachon. As you try to get through to Côte de l'Iesse. So they're closing off the access to the 520-20 in the Dorval area. Hence why those clean, fresh orange cones are just sitting there waiting for 11 o'clock tonight. Then at 4 in the morning, they will completely reopen it. Probably push those clean orange cones off to the side. And the 41, exit 41, that closes tonight. They've changed the time on it to 10 o'clock tonight. So on the 40 eastbound, exit 41 will not be available. You will have to go off onto the service road at that point. That's at Ancien Combattant, hopefully not causing you too much of a problem.
2: We'll see how long those clean orange cones remain clean. That's I think they're going to be in high demand.
3: Yes.
2: Let's look at the forecast here. Tonight, clear, becoming partly cloudy this evening. Low of 17 degrees. We've been spoiled the last few days with the beautiful sunny weather, but that is not going to hold for very long. Tomorrow, cloudy, high of 24 degrees. Thursday, showers. Friday, chance of showers. Friday night, chance of showers. It's going to be wet. Get your rain boots and your umbrellas and your rain jackets ready. But hold out hope because Saturday and Sunday are shaping up to be very nice days, 24 degrees and 25 degrees respectively, with a mix of sun and cloud. I'm Matt DeMole filling in for Sabrina Marindola. Thank you so much for being with us on this edition of Let's Go. Leah Hendry is stepping into the host chair tomorrow, but I will be back on Thursday. And in the meantime, have a wonderful evening. Bye-bye.
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9: Hi, I'm Chris Howden. Today, Ukrainian students started the school year with a familiar sound, air raid alerts, and without an important tool, because Russian attacks have destroyed millions of books. A publisher tells us that amounts to cultural genocide.
10: When the Americans stop doing memes, stop throwing shade, stop trying to be tough, and start being serious about having those discussions, we can have those discussions.
11: It's not just U.S. President Donald Trump's renaming of Lake Ontario. Other high-ranking officials have posted memes disparaging the Canadian Army and Navy or echoed Trump's comments about Canada being the 51st state. Prime Minister Mark Carney says that behavior is beneath their office and stands in the way from getting trade talks going again. This is Your World Tonight. I'm Salima Shivji, also on the program.
12: I actually had a patient ask me what kind of business I was running here, and it made me think that perhaps healthcare should not be viewed as a business anymore, but should perhaps be viewed as a resource vital to Canadians.
11: Alberta's new healthcare policy lets some physicians work in both the public and private systems. Critics say it could bring longer wait times and two tiers of access, and they warn if that happens in Alberta, it could happen everywhere else. Mark Carney is calling on the Trump administration to stop the trolling and the insults so the U.S. and Canada can actually talk trade. The prime minister's comments come the day after his Liberals won three by-elections in three provinces. As Tom Perry reports, Carney is taking that as a sign.

0: Good evening, I'm Simon Nakaneshny with your CBC News headlines for Quebec. Well, day six of the provincial election campaign is winding down. Quebec Solidaire spent the day focusing on immigration, saying Quebec should welcome 70,000 newcomers every year. The Liberals unveiled part two of their housing policy with a focus on building tens of thousands of affordable and social housing units. Conservative leader Éric Duhaime wants to cut government red tape, echoing a PQ promise from yesterday. Meanwhile, Paul St-Pierre Plamondon mirrored a promise by the Conservatives to eliminate the provincial sales tax on used goods. Christine Fréchette pledged a CAQ government would give every newborn $1,000 for a registered education savings plan. And the Montreal Alouettes today rewarded the coach and general manager with new contracts. GM and senior vice president of football operations Danny Machocha has a new deal that will keep him in Montreal until 2031. And head coach Jason Moss now has a contract extension until 2030. Now, taking a look at the weather forecast from Environment Canada in Montreal tonight, becoming partly cloudy, the winds becoming lighter. Low 17, tomorrow overcast, 24 the high. For Quebec City, partly cloudy tonight, wind gusts, a low 14. Mix of sun and cloud tomorrow, the high 23. In Sherbrooke, becoming partly cloudy late in the evening, the low dropping to 11. Tomorrow, mainly cloudy, 22 the high. And for Gaspé, Bay, becoming clear this evening, with a few fog patches, the low just plus 3.
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3: Hello, I'm Neil Kirksall.
4: Good evening, I'm Chris Howden. This is As It Happens. Tonight.
3: Desperate measures, a Canadian tells us about her efforts to track down her brother and sister-in-law who went missing during the flash floods in Nepal.
4: Stabbed in the hardbacks. A new school year begins in Ukraine, but a lot of students are making do without textbooks because of ongoing Russian strikes that have destroyed millions of books.
3: The big picture, after a jury delivers a guilty verdict in the 1996 killing of Tupac Shakur, we reach the man who snapped an iconic photo of the rapper moments before he was shot.
4: With bated breath, Wyatt Espaugh was fishing when a bald eagle snatched his lure and got snagged in the process. The Nova Scotia teenager walks us through the tricky process of freeing the bird.
3: Sounds like a high roller, but he wasn't high at all. I mean, we don't know that for sure. But a mathematician spent the last 15 years trying to create a theoretical set of dice to solve the problem of who goes first in a board game. A problem he admits is not actually a problem.
4: And a moment on the lips, a lifetime in your nightmares. A Virginia doctor shares a story he'll wish he hadn't shared of waking up in a flap to find a flapping thing trying to flap its way into the dark cave in her face. As it happens, the Tuesday edition, radio that leaves a bat taste in your mouth.

0: was attached to its talon by this
1: Oh.
0: lure, and it was just heartbreaking.
1: And so how long did
0: So
1: it take to release it?
2: the whole ordeal was probably about 25 minutes.
1: Did it feel longer?
2: Oh yeah, felt like we were holding on to it for a while, but yeah.
1: And then
2: It's only
1: Emery,
2: about 25 minutes.
1: Emery, what did it do once you finally removed

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2: I'm Jay Turnbull in for sports. We'll talk about the U.S. Open. Some Canadians are in action today.
3: We're going to be checking for incidents and accidents. Some also slowdowns on public transit and in traffic.
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0: The news is next. Coming up in half an hour, it's Commotion.
4: Erykah Badu just released a new album along with The Alchemist. It is Erykah's first studio album in 11 years. The group chat's here for a deep dive into Erykah Badu to talk about the album, her career, the controversies, and how she influenced pop music.
5: This is CBC News. 7 o'clock, I'm Sudha Krishnan with the CBC News from Montreal. For the first time ever, Elections Quebec will not be mailing out information in English. Details like where and when to vote will only be printed in French. The agency says the decision was made to comply with changes to Quebec's language laws, and it's trying to find a solution. Anshul Sharma reports.
6: Julie Saint-Arnaud-Drolet is a spokesperson for Elections Quebec.
7: We are concerned about this change, and we have made several appeals to the Commissioner of the French Language, but these efforts were unsuccessful.
6: English information will be available on Election Quebec's website and through a QR code on the French documents. But advocates for the English-speaking community say that doesn't make it any more accessible. Ruth Pelletier is the founder of Seniors Action Quebec.
8: Not all of them can afford Wi-Fi computers or have the technical skills.
6: Elections Quebec says it's doing its best to keep all voters well informed, including through an English ad campaign. Voters will start getting mail from Elections Quebec in 2 weeks. Anshul Sharma, CBC News, Montreal.
5: The Parti Québécois is promising to abolish the provincial sales tax on secondhand goods. It's a measure that the Quebec Conservatives and Quebec Solidaire have also supported for years. Sharon Yonan-Rennell reports from the campaign trail.
9: Parti Québécois leader Paul Saint-Pierre Plamondon says the measure could save Quebecers thousands of dollars annually.
10: It's a huge saving for people. For instance, if you're to buy a car at the average price of a used car in Quebec, which is $28,000, it means a saving of $2,800 if it were to form the government.
9: Saint-Pierre Plamondon says the measure would cost the province between $500 million and $700 million. He says eliminating the sales tax on used goods is also a part of the PQ's environmental plan to reduce waste.

0: waste and encourage recycling.
1: We're capable of buying locally on short circuits instead of bringing things from China or abroad with a lot of impact because of the transportation of those goods.
0: Quebec Solidaire has been pushing to eliminate the sales tax on used goods for years. Quebec Conservative Party leader Éric Duhaime also highlights that his party promised the same measure earlier this weekend.
2: Today he's the one trying to, you know, imitate and copy the Conservative Party of Quebec. You should wonder why. I think the fact that he's going down in the polls right now and that we're going up might give you the beginning of the answer.
0: Paul Saint-Pierre Plamondon says that he isn't surprised that there's some crossover in campaign promises between parties. He says it's a sign of good policy. Sharon Yonan Reynolds, CBC News, La Norée.
3: A new report is highlighting gaps in student health between public and private schools in Montreal. The study by Montreal Public Health was released yesterday based on data gathered in 2022. Public Health Director Mylène Drouin says the results are striking.
4: We knew that there was higher risk of dropping out for students in public schools. But what we found also is that we have more diagnosis of depression, anxiety. Students from public school have lower self-esteem, feel less connected and engaged to their school.
3: She says students in the public system are more exposed to violence and have lower levels of physical activity as well. Drouin says the province needs to do more to give equal chances to all students in Montreal. And finally, Apple Maps users in the U.S. will now see Lake Ontario renamed Lake America. The company just made the change days after Alphabet did the same thing on Google Maps. U.S. President Donald Trump signed an executive order renaming the lake last week after the breakdown of the trade talks. Apple users in this country will see Lake Ontario on the company site, while international users will see both names. And that was the CBC News. For everything you need to know about the Quebec election, go to our website, cbc.ca/Montreal. In addition to our mobile app, CBC Listen, CBC Gem, and CBC News Quebec. And also check out our vote compass to see where you stand on all the issues. Here is your Environment Canada weather forecast. In Montreal, an overnight low of 17 and partly cloudy skies. Tomorrow, a high of 24, 15 to 25 millimeters of rain expected in the evening. A similar story in the eastern townships with a low of 11 tonight. Tomorrow, a high of 22 with a few showers in the evening. In Quebec City, 14 and partly cloudy. Tomorrow, a high of 23 degrees with a mix of sun and cloud with showers in the evening. In the Gaspé region, 3 and a few clouds tonight.
5: Hello again and welcome back. I'm Neil Kirksall.
6: And I'm Chris Howden. This is As It Happens, the Tuesday edition, part two. Coming up.
5: Hitting the books, a publisher in Ukraine describes the aftermath of a Russian strike on his warehouse that destroyed hundreds of thousands of dollars worth of books.
6: Keep commerce and carry on. The Liberals sweep 3 by-elections, and a newly elected Vancouver MP says the city's role as a trade hub played a key role in his victory.
5: And the role of a lifetime, a mathematician describes how a dinnertime debate turned into a 15-year-long quest that eventually led to the creation of a set of 60-sided dice. Stay tuned.